0: thinking about that.
1: All right, we've got a lot, though. Let's get started. We had a couple recorded greetings from some wonderful supporters. Vicky, did you want to tell us more about that?
2: Yes. First up is Madam Mayor.
3: This is Mayor Satya Rhodes Conway, and this is a mayoral proclamation. Whereas, Query, an LGBTQIA plus themed radio show, premiered on WORT 89.9 FM on April 17, 1996, as a news magazine-style show hosted by a variety of volunteers known as a collective, and whereas Query features local and national lesbian, gay, bisexual, and transgender news, information, entertainment, and live music every Wednesday at 7 p.m., and whereas the collective of volunteers have dedicated and will continue to do so their time, energy, and resources to produce, host, and engineer all of Query's programming over the years, and Query is the nation's second longest running radio shows 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and because of this unique program called Query, WORT has been woven into the fabric of Wisconsin's LGBTQIA plus community, and whereas Query celebrates 30 years on air with an hour-long show on May 6, 2026, dedicated to remembering the show's history, celebrating its present, and creating an optimistic future for listeners and volunteers alike. Now, therefore, be it resolved that I, Satya Rhodes Conway, Mayor of Madison, Wisconsin, do hearby proclaim May 6, 2026 as Query on WORT Day in the city of Madison.
1: Thank you, Madam Mayor, for that proclamation and celebration of Query WORT Day. How exciting. And that's not all. We even are graced with a message from Governor Evers.
4: Hello there, WORT. I am thrilled to help celebrate 30 years of Query broadcast. I have an official commendation on behalf of our state that I'm jazzed to read to you today. So here we go. On behalf of the state of Wisconsin, I am pleased to commend Query on WORT-FM for its years of dedicated service to the state. For three decades, the leaders, staff, and volunteers and supporters of the Query show have worked to provide listeners with iconic radio entertainment, including sharing the news of the day and local stories with a focus on uplifting, representing, and engaging LGBTQ communities. On this occasion, I extend my congratulations to the Query Show on its 30th anniversary, and I wish everybody involved many more years of service and success. So with that, congratulations, Query, on 30 years. And take care, folks.
2: Thank you, Governor Evers. We appreciate that recognition. Hey, Tucker, are we live streaming on Instagram? Hey, friends, if you're at home and you want to see what's happening, check us out on at WORTFM. Tucker is live streaming us on Instagram. That's pretty exciting. So listen, we've got some past hosts here, and we've invited them to come talk with us. Bill Kingsbury is one of those folks from WORT. Bill, when did you host Query?
5: I hosted from about March of 2022 until March or April of 2024.
2: A couple years recently, recently.
5: Right, doing it about once a month.
2: Yeah. And what kinds of things were you covering then?
5: All kinds of things. Sometimes I'd respond to somebody saying, hey, there's this author coming to town. They want to talk to somebody about their queer-friendly book. Or sometimes I would dig up stuff.
2: Yeah.
5: Excuse me, stuff on my own. Like one of my favorite musical artists is Jimmy Somerville, the voice behind Bronski Beat and
2: yes.
5: Communards. And so one time I did a special on his music, crammed six songs into 30 minutes. It was quite something.
2: That's an accomplishment.
5: Yep.
2: So, Bill, what do you think about the importance of a platform for queer media and queer storytelling?

0: I feel like queer media platforms serve a similar function. Is like, hey, we are here. You know, people who are listening to WORT, they tune in on Wednesday night just before Casey Fox comes on. They're hearing local voices, and then they're hearing national and international queer news with This Way Out, too. So I think it's kind of a way of keeping our foot in the door, say, yes, we are here. We are real people. We're human beings with concerns, with treasures and victories and challenges.
1: Yeah, yeah. That's really good. I like that. Harvey Milk's theory of everybody coming out. Wouldn't that be amazing?
0: Come out wherever you are.
1: Bill, what else do you want to tell us about Queery and your time on Queery?
0: Well, speaking only for myself, it was a great opportunity to learn how to do radio, and it led me into other things. Like, I hosted a couple music shows on a substitute basis. I'm still looking for Mr. Right, though. So
1: we need a dating show?
0: If you're Queery out there...
1: what's your sign?
0: Yes. I'm a Virgo. I'm an ultimate Virgo. So.
2: Okay, wait. It might be redeemable. What's your rising? I say that with heavy Virgo placement, so yeah.
0: Virgo rising as well.
2: Oh, hey, we're the same. All right. Okay,
1: we're friends.
2: We can maybe make
1: friends.
2: This work.
1: All right. Okay, if you want to get in with Bill, send us an email, query at... Bill, thanks so much for helping.
0: Thanks for the opportunity.
1: Yeah, thanks for helping pave a path for Hale and me and the other hosts on Queery. Pretty incredible that this show's been on the air for 30 years. Everyone, how about give it up for Bill?
2: All right. So we've also got some other exciting music for you tonight. Ben Wager. Ben is a local musician and also a pastor in the area, has graced many stages across Madison. So please enjoy, and thank you, Ben.

0: Good one. Thanks, Ben. So one more recording from a friend. U.S. Representative Mark Popan has been a guest on our show. And when we invited him to come, he was kind of bummed that he couldn't make it. But he did send along a greeting for us.
1: Congratulations, Query, on 30 years on WORT. It's so valuable to have our information getting out on a regular basis about what's going on with the LGBTQ plus community. And to have it coming out of Madison on WORT is extra special. Thanks for all the effort over the years, and hopefully there's at least 30 more coming.
2: Thanks to Representative Mark Pocan for that sharing. Now, a very exciting guest of our hour. We are welcoming Mercury Stardust, a past guest, a TikTok influencer, author of now amazing books. And if you don't have them as a renter or an owner, you need to put them on your shelf now. Since 2022, Mercury has mobilized tens of thousands of donors and raised more than $5 million with an M through the annual Stream-a-thon for Trans Health, the largest the largest and longest running fundraiser of its kind, benefiting Point of Pride. Thank you so much for joining us, Mercury.
3: Well, thank you for having me. Wow, this is so cool.
2: Okay, so many questions that float through my head, but obviously in staying on topic tonight, you have really, I feel like, revolutionized, especially as a local and much larger celebrity, queer storytelling, or, you know, given more of a platform. How has that, you know, how has that been important in your life? How do you see it as important for other folks to share those stories and platform them?
3: Well, I think it's so common right now in the world where people talk about trans people, talk about queer people, but we actually don't get to have our own stories. We are often talked about, but never talked to. And I love to be able to put fundamental stories into the universe, into the internet, and then have people see the humanity behind it. It's why I love showing videos of me failing horribly. Because, like, we all have been there in a bathroom and had no idea how to unclog what we were seeing popping up. You know what I mean? That's not a pleasant thing to experience.
0: It's real life.
3: Yeah, but it's a human thing. It's a human thing. And there's something that can connect us through all of the mess in the world, including the mess we find in our toilet.
2: We've gotten to see you evolve in the education you offer, obviously, and all of the wonderful bits and fails and just, you know, authenticity that is you and being human. How has your storytelling grown or transformed? How has your view of incorporating other folks, donors, and other things like that in the process changed as you've grown in your impact?
3: Well, a lot of it has changed since I was on the largest book tour in North America in 2023.
2: Hey.
3: 52 cities in 4 months. I do not recommend ever doing that, by the way. a lot of people, 20,000 people, came out to say hi. But when you meet that many people about the same subject over and over again, you're bound to see correlations and you're bound to see things that you were missing before. I was just telling someone this before the interview started tonight, that I met so many people who were widows, who were in their 60s and 70s, that I didn't realize that one of my largest demographics were women who were on their own for the first time after 50 years of marriage and were scared and didn't know how to go about the things that they needed to fix in their home. And then all of a sudden, this weird, you know, over the top queer lady on the internet is like, hey guys, let me show you how to fix this, you know? And I'm obnoxious and I'm over the top, but I'm mostly likable. And and that helped to break down a barrier, you know? I think of myself as kind of like Mr. Rogers with, you know, boobs. And I...
0: Perfect.
3: Yeah, perfect. And I think that really helped connect me to a generation that I'm not even a part of, but could see them, their hope in those moments. And I did not know that until I started touring. I was thinking I was just like the most popular trans girl, by a bunch of trans girls and trans guys on the internet, but it wasn't the case. It's much more of a wider demographic than I even realized.
2: Yeah. Shows the impact of queer folks and just all of it. It's not simply, oh, just focusing on us or other critiques that people might have. It's so much more connection than
3: that. It's almost like we're everywhere.
0: Yes. Perfect.
2: Okay, so one more question. What have you loved about interviewing with Queery or some of the impact that you've had on our show and talking with us in the past?
3: We talk a lot about, and this is online discourse in general, but on online discourse, we talk a lot about being active and about making change. But we need to really shift the focus and understand that we got to build local coalitions and we got to build local community. And you do that by having programs like Queery that people will come and go as far as where they are geographically, but also they will grow as a person. And sometimes they might not need Queery. They might not need a program like this that may connect them to their local community. But other times, people are coming in and need a program like this, almost like a hub of knowledge and community center that becomes so important in a day and age where I feel like the internet kind of leads us down whatever road is easiest. You know, you type it into Google and then you get whatever an algorithm says is the best way to meet people. But when you have something like WART that's been around for so long and then Queery being around for so long, there's roots into the community that need to exist. We need to keep these type of voices alive while we continue to grow and change through the way the media change and all that jazz. Whenever I don't know what jazz I'm going to say. Yeah. Jazz hands are always what I go to when I'm when I don't know what I'm saying.
2: Amazing. Thank you so much for stopping in with us and celebrating 30 years Mercury Stardust, local and so far away celebrity, raising money, but connecting with more than just the Queery community. So thank you again.
3: Thanks, thank you for having me.
0: So Delta Beer Lab, the place where we're sitting tonight, has been a pillar of the queer community here in Madison since they opened in 2019. And think about what happened right after that. In 2017, though, P.O., our friend who just sat down, hiked, 2,200 miles from Georgia to Maine on the Appalachian Trail. You crazy.
4: Sure am.
0: After that, he felt like he could do anything because he could. And then he opened this tap room like 12 months before COVID shut him down. P.O., Speedy, and the whole team here at Delta Beer Lab have always had their arms wrapped around the rest of us in the queer community. And I'll share that 2 years ago when I started hosting Queery, P.O. was my first guest. We didn't know each other at all. He just agreed to come on for some crazy reason. And it was a good conversation. I said to them, oh my God, you guys survived COVID. Everything must be happy and sunny. And that was not the truth at all. You can go back and listen if you want some history. But P.O., why is it so important for you to wrap your arms around the queer community here in Madison?
4: I think that it is really important because when you travel through the life of discovering who you are, and all the obstacles you run into, it becomes so much easier when you realize that there are more people out there than just you. That there are people that have paved the way for you. There are people that have had the same struggles. And so wrapping your arms around the folks who both are out and have not yet been able to come out, is really important for them. And it gives you a little bit of, when you meet somebody that, that needs the support that we all have needed, and you get to provide a little bit of that respite, you get paid back tenfold.
0: Yeah. Do you want to talk about what's going on here at the brewery these days?
4: Sure, we're making beer.
0: Listen, I don't know if you can hear it from where you're sitting, and you probably can't hear it on air, but behind me, I can hear some gurgling and bubbling and stuff, like science-y stuff going on behind me. Yeah.
4: That's what's happening.
0: You're making beer.
4: We are making beer. I appreciate you asking that, because so often when I talk about Delta, I talk about our mission and about how we came to this place, and usually talk about the Appalachian Trail. My partner is so overhearing about it.
0: Sorry, Neil.
4: But yeah, we are a brewery. We first and foremost wanted to make a fabulous product, make beers true to style, think about the consumer's interest as we were crafting each of our products, make sure that the menu was accessible to all people, and especially in our tap room, making sure that we've got gluten-free covered and non-alcoholic options and children-friendly things. But yeah, we make beer.
0: And you make dang good beer,
4: oh,
0: too,
4: thank
0: let
4: you.
0: Me just
4: thank
0: say.
4: You.
0: Also, they have cocktails on tap that are pretty incredible as well.
4: Yeah, thank you for the legislature and the governor for passing some laws that allowed that change. That is one of the things that allowed us to get past the huge COVID hill, was opening up new revenue streams and also welcoming more people that don't like beer into our space.
0: Right.
4: Because Delta is so much more than just the beverage. It really is about community.
0: It's about the people.
4: Absolutely.
0: And you have some amazing people here.
4: We sure do.
0: So
4: that Speedy actually talks about when hiring bartenders, beer tenders, that we're not necessarily looking for the most skilled, the highest tenure bartender. We're looking for good people, and then we could teach the rest.
0: Yeah.
4: And I think Bradley in the back would agree with that. That we have some of the kindest, most diverse souls that are here not just to serve you a beverage, but also to share a story or listen or celebrate your wedding.
0: Yeah. Yes, Nancy and I had our wedding reception here.
5: Yay. Queer love, gay married.
0: Yay. Pio, thank you so much. And like in just a second, we're going to give you a huge round of applause because Delta was kind enough to allow us to use the space tonight for this party. And this room is full, man. Thank you, Delta. Thank you, Pio. We appreciate you so much. Love you.
4: Thank you.
2: All right. Next guest we have with us is past host John Quinlan. John hosted in the late 90s, and we've got a couple, I'm sure, wonderful bits for you to share.
6: Sure.
2: So what brought you to Queery? What kept you there? What was all the excitement that got you involved?
6: Well, I've been a leader, in the LGBT community for a long time. I helped organize a big march, actually, that was on May 6th back in 1989. 8,000 people came out and later did other things. After Queery, I was the director of outreach. But communications and storytelling has always seemed central to me. And what you all do here now and carrying on this legacy 30 years later, I think is more powerful than you'll ever know. The ways that you are able to tell stories and storytelling is really at the bottom of our movement. It's the foundation of everything we do.
2: Yeah. Did you have any favorite moments or stories that you still carry with you from those years?
6: You know, there's so many, but the two that come to mind, we just posted on the website, Vicky, I haven't had a chance to tell you about this, but there's a guy named David Runyon who was an amazing community leader. He died suddenly at the age of 69 back in 2001. And he, among other things, did about 800 hours of cable access TV shows that were LGBT focused. Like Queery, it's history making. I don't think there are many shows that have this kind of long history. And then he was interested in every single social justice issue that was imaginable. And we brought about a dozen people into our studios for an hour of Queery, a special edition. It was Tammy Baldwin. It was a young woman named Sol Kelly Jones, who happens to be my niece, who did amazing things. And she was 14. She gave this beautiful tribute to this older man who had done so much in her life. It's very powerful. I encourage you to go to the website. It's David Runyon Tribute. You'll find it there. But another person comes to mind is Charlie Daniel. She's an African-American community leader. Outreach gave her the Ally of the Year Award. She has a lesbian daughter. And Lillian never really felt accepted in Madison, had to leave. And one of the things that Charlie did in response to that was form an Ahana group, a group for kids of color who were LGBT, and did some amazing things with this group, and kids' lives were transformed. We did a story about her, but one of the things she revealed at the end was so heartbreaking. Of all the kids who were part of that group, every single one of them left Madison after high school, because there was not a place of community here. And the things we do on this show are both transformative and inspiring and celebrations of all we do, but they tell you how much work we still have to do, especially for our young people. And it's so exciting to see in this room so many people of younger generations that are embracing that mission of social justice and storytelling.
2: Thank you so much for sharing that. I'm excited to look back at Dave's piece and go down that rabbit hole. What do you see? I mean, you spoke to some of the importance of query. How do you see it important, especially locally, like how Mercury had spoken of those other roots, the community involvement, and those interactions that come with just everyday organizing or interacting with these stories?
6: Sure. Just to remark personally, briefly, the story that I did on Dave was my first hour-long radio production. And after that, I did about 2,000 hours of radio and TV in different capacities, a lot of it LGBT-focused. But to answer your question, this big question about why is it important to have media like this? We're losing a lot of that media. The Milwaukee papers don't publish anymore that were published here. There was a publication called Out that started in Madison. That went away very quickly. We're so lucky to have a publication like Our Lives, which again is doing revolutionary work. Aren't they amazing? Again, David's program over 800 hours did amazing things, but Query is really a voice in the wilderness right now, unfortunately. And we kind of have more of a voice. We've lost a lot of our institutions, the bars, the restaurants, the other things. Somehow there's this myth that somehow we've assimilated into society such that we don't need institutions like that. No, we need LGBT media like Query more than ever.
2: Thank you. Yes, congrats. Thank you so much, John Quinlan, for joining us, host in the late 90s. Again, join or check out some of those stories that were mentioned here. Any last thoughts that you wanted to depart with?
6: Just I'm come back in another 30 years.
2: Yes, yes, absolutely.
6: For Thank sure. you. Thank you all so much.
0: Thanks, John. You take your headphones off.
6: You think I know that? 2,000 hours already.
2: All right, folks, up for another magical musical session with Ben Wager. Ben, please take it away.
7: Thank you. I need you all to help me with this next song. Can you do that?
8: Yeah!
7: All right, let's practice. So I'll go, whoa, and then I need you to go. Yeah, you get it, you get it. All right, here we go. Let's do it all together. Whoa.

0: This Is Me.
1: Thanks, Ben. That was really great.
2: Amazing.
1: Hey, we have a whole bunch of people to thank tonight, so let me do a couple real quick. Hey, WORTFM 89.9, you rock.
2: Woo!
1: All the donors and volunteers who make community radio are amazing. We want to say thank you to Mayor Satya Conway Rhodes, Governor Tony Evers.
2: Yeah. Woo!
1: I'm going to say it once more, Delta Beer Lab. Thank you.
2: Woo!
1: Hey. Sarah Green, founder of Invisible String Events, has been super helpful tonight.
3: Sarah, Invisible String Events. We'd love to see it.
1: Laura Paisley Beck and the team from Open Madison are here. Thank you so much. Okay, we'll do some more in a minute.
3: Yes.
1: I want to welcome Senator Melissa Ratcliffe.
4: Hi.
1: Hi. Thanks for being here with us tonight.
4: Oh, yeah.
1: Melissa has been a guest on Query and other shows on WORT over the years. I think I counted like 6 or 7 times you've been on WORT.
4: Oh, man, I must have blacked out during some of them.
1: That'll be a story for later. Thanks for joining us. Can you tell us why you're inclined to come on as a guest of Query and why things like this are so important to you?
4: I just want to say, first of all, that I really appreciate the show and hearing more about its origin and the importance to the LGBTQ community. So I am a big supporter of trans issues and trans rights. In the legislature, I have worked with a colleague to form the Transgender Parent and Nonbinary Advocacy Caucus, which is a mouthful. And the acronym is To Panic, and because we have,
1: not lost on this group at all.
4: Yes, yes.
1: To Panic.
4: Mm-hmm. And so we, this other legislator and I have children who are trans, and so it was really important for us when we came into the assembly. I'm in the Senate now, but I was in the assembly a few years ago, and we wanted to show our trans youth and trans community that there are people that care about them in the Capitol, where so much hate unfortunately comes out of. But there are people that care and that want to put forward legislation that helps protect our trans community and non-binary community and show that we are doing what we can in the Capitol. And unfortunately, at this point, we are only at the spot of being able to push back against the anti-trans bills and against the hate, and put forward positive legislation that unfortunately goes nowhere in this legislature. But we are so thankful for Governor Evers, who always vetoes all the anti-trans legislation and is terrific supporter of our trans community. And it's just so important for trans youth to know that there are people that care and that are there for them.
1: Yeah, exactly. You also were sponsoring some legislation around pride flags and you're working on all kinds of good stuff.
4: Yes, well, I mean, a lot goes with the trans community or anyone that wants to change their name. And so one bill that was put forward is just that you don't have to publish the name change in the paper 3 weeks in a row. That's ridiculous and antiquated. So that's one bill that was put forward that, while it didn't go anywhere the past two sessions, next session we're hoping to get that done with the new legislature.
1: Yeah. Is there anything else you want to mention to the crowd tonight?
4: Just that it, this is a great group.
1: I know,
4: there's
1: right?
4: So many people.
1: We just turned around and saw how many people are in the room.
4: No,
1: thank
4: yeah.
1: you.
4: It's wonderful. And it's hard sometimes in even Madison to be part of the LGBTQ community, but it takes all of us working together to continue to show up and be present and do what you can, what you're comfortable with, because that, like, I'm so grateful because I know that the people before my son came out did what they could to make safe spaces for him, and I'm so grateful for that. So it's great that you're all here, and I know that we'll all continue to work together to do what we can so that we can move our state and country and everyone forward so that everybody can just be themselves, really. So.
1: Thank you so much for joining us tonight. We appreciate it.
4: Happy birthday, your anniversary.
1: Yeah, anniversary.
4: Yeah, it's great.
1: Whatever it is. Thanks for.
4: This is great.
1: It's been 30 great years.
4: Yeah. And it looks good on you.
1: Looks good on you, Wart. We'll look forward to having you with us again sometime soon.
4: Sounds great.
1: Yeah, thanks, Melissa.
3: Thank you for being an advocate, Mala. All right. You thought we were done with guests, and we're not, because we have a lot of friends after 30 years. And the next guest we are lucky to have with us tonight is Our Lives publisher, Patrick Fairbaugh. Thank you for joining us, Patrick.
0: Thanks. It's good to be here.
3: All right. So Query, Wart, and Our Lives, such wonderful thread. What got you into the work? What keeps you motivated? What are the changes that you love seeing?
0: What got me into the work? I think what got me into it probably was just understanding the need and that the need was personal. You know, when I arrived in Madison, I was searching for people who could be my mentors and my role models and help me find resources that could make me make this a home. And I struggled to find those things. Not that they weren't out there, but they were just hard to find. So I tried to use what skills I had working in media. I came here from New York by way of Indiana and put them to work to try to create something that I assumed not only I needed, but hopefully a lot of other people did too.
3: 100%. Are there favorite stories or moments that were pivotal in all of the adventures that you've had in publishing?
0: Oh, in publishing? Or
3: in the community? I mean, it's all woven together. So.
0: Sure. You know, Our Lives really is what it sounds like. A lot of the stories are narrative storytelling in it. And I think a lot of our shared humanity comes out through that storytelling and people being willing to be vulnerable and share what their struggles have been and what solutions and they've found along their journeys. And I've grown through learning that, one, I'm not alone in a lot of the struggles that I've faced, but also that, you know, there's a path that can help us be more than we are today by seeing who came before us. And the magazine, at its core, has tried to help identify and shine a light on who some of those people are, past, present, and hopefully future, too.
3: Yeah, wonderful. Do you have any words of advice or even just like little nuggets, you know, finding your community and finding, you know, other people who are like you? Were there any moments where you're like, this got very specific and I found someone who's just like me, or, you know, once you're like, I'm right where I need to be, you know, that feeling that so often we're looking for as queer folks.
0: Yeah, I think prior to finding community, you can feel very alone and isolated. And I think when you are in that space, everything can feel very overwhelming and far away. And ultimately, it's really surprising once you do start connecting how fast doors open and just how accessible everything is here. That's one of the things that I really love about Madison. Coming from New York, everyone that I thought or looked up to felt so far away and out of reach. And I want to say within months of moving here, I was regularly running into, at the time, Congresswoman Tammy Baldwin, now Senator Tammy Baldwin, but I couldn't imagine something like that happening anywhere else that I've lived. Madison is just one of the most like magically accessible places that I've ever been for being able to connect to resources and people like that.
3: Yay, Madison.
1: Yeah.
3: Thanks. Thank you so much, Patrick Fairbaugh with Our Lives Publishing, sharing your story.
0: Yeah, thank you for having me and happy anniversary.
1: Thanks, Patrick. Okay, a couple more thank yous here. Hey. I was about to thank Aaron, but hey, Aaron, thanks for making us sound great and bringing all your gear over here tonight. This has been so much fun. So in the back of the room back there is Katie Zergella. Katie is our engineer for Query when we're in the studio, and we got her cut loose tonight.
3: Yes.
1: I am going to say thanks to Nate for helping us get her cut loose. She's awesome. She makes us sound great in the studio. And she's
3: ally.
1: Been helping us tonight. Yes, huge ally. Hey, we're going to say thanks to Tucker for doing live streaming tonight, taking photos and videos. Thanks, Nancy, for taking pictures with your little Polaroid camera. Okay, real quick. Destination Madison and Chocolate Shop Ice Cream have donated some door prizes that are pretty great, so hang out for that. Badger Popcorn, thanks for the donation of the popcorn.
3: Thank you.
1: Looking forward to having some when we're done.
3: Yeah.
1: Okay, hi. Laura Paisley Beck is sitting in front of me.
2: Hello.
1: Thanks for joining us, Laura.
2: Yes.
1: Laura is an author and a writer and a podcaster, and most recently has become the executive director of the Open Foundation.
3: Yes.
2: Yeah.
1: So, briefly, tell us what kind of thoughts you have about queer media. I mean, as a writer, and you've been working in podcasting, and this stuff matters.
2: When we say it matters, we just can't take that lightly. Like I was just telling somebody here tonight that I've been hired to write a book about a transgender person who grew up Mormon in Utah. And we were using journaling as a way to process that trauma and then use those journal entries as a way to inform the book. But also, I felt my job was to remind them to give themselves a lot of love and remember all the people who love them right now, and then go back to that version of themselves, you know, that three-year-old who came out in that trauma story, or that 13-year-old self, or whomever, and give them the love that they need, rewrite that story to what they needed at that time, who needed to be there, what they needed to hear, what kind of environment it was. I'm not being brief, sorry. But
1: it's okay.
2: That is just part of the storytelling, is the trauma healing that comes from that. And then, you know, the honor of sharing that is just a tiny, tiny little sparkle in knowing what a wave of therapy and catharsis is going to happen when people read that story. Because, like so many have said, we're not the only ones.
1: Yeah.
2: And to feel that there is hope, there is love, there is healing, and there is queer joy.
3: Yes.
2: Yes.
1: Thank you.
2: Yes. So I think that is most important. You know, dwelling in the trauma is not helpful.
1: Right.
2: But we do need to face the trauma. And then
3: 100% correct, though.
2: But it's we are so resilient, and we are so strong. And we just need to remember that sometimes. And when we love each other, and we even love the people who want to hate us so much.
1: Yeah.
2: It's really hard to hate us because we are so resilient and we're so beautiful. And we can truly outshine the darkness out there.
1: Yeah.
2: Yeah.
1: Beautiful. Thank you. Thank you. Keep an eye out for Laura. She's doing so many things. You can't miss her.
3: Yes. And thank you for telling that story, because that's the other piece, right? It's one thing to navigate it, process it, and even be your best self. And then to have someone to help tell that is huge. So
2: there's so many huge stories. Like, we just had our spring career fair, our spring affirming career fair for Open Foundation. And I'm consistently getting messages personally, you know, from people who attended, who are just thanking me so much for that experience. More than 90% of the job seekers who showed up are trans or non-binary.
1: That's amazing.
2: Imagine that, going to a career fair, and that's who's showing up, and that everybody there was inclusive, but also that they're now reporting back to me saying, oh my gosh, I'm getting a job for the first time, and I don't know how long, it's been such a slog, and you know, it's because of your career fair, the welcoming environment, like actually giving us the tools and the welcoming environment and walking us through the confidence journey we needed just to get to this point. Somebody who cared enough to brush up my resume right then and there. Now my opportunities are lighting up. And, you know, that's just a tiny little thing. That's just a tiny little me that helped with a community of amazing volunteers who made that work. Imagine if we could expand that even more. I mean,
3: well,
2: give people
3: are.
2: Jobs, yeah. You know, that makes a big impact.
3: Yes. And fun fact, that's actually how I came about Query at Work. Yeah. Was a spring career fair the year before is how I
1: stumbled
3: over here. Yes.
1: I
3: can attest to like seeing other people that look like me around the room and finding the beautiful blend of queer fashion and professionalism. But it was so wonderful. And I mean,
1: here we
3: huge
1: are.
3: Thanks to Wart and Vicky. She reeled me in.
2: And now Hale wants to be a mentor. So it's yes. like, this is how
3: it happens quickly.
2: Grows
3: and beautifully.
2: And grows.
3: Yeah.
2: Mm-hmm.
1: Yeah.
3: Yeah.
1: Thank you, Laura, so much.
2: Thank you.
3: All right. Next, we have some more music with Ben Wager. Enjoy.

0: Ben Wager, everybody. Ben Wager. Thank you so much, Ben. Thank you. Okay, Halen, I have a little history lesson for you. You ready? In 1996, 30 years ago, Query first aired here in April, and the original very first show is archived on the website if you want to listen to it. I think you'll be shocked about how it sounds like it could have been aired today. In 1982, Wisconsin became the first U.S. state to ban discrimination based on sexual orientation in employment, housing, and public accommodations. How about that?
1: Before 1996, much of Madison's queer life revolved around one major hub, and that was the Hotel Washington complex. It had bars, Yes, our Madison elders, our queers, they know, celebrating that. We love to see that. So bars, restaurant, clubs, it was the center of LGBTQ social life from the late 70s through 96. But then a major event hit. There was a fire in February of 96. The Hotel Washington burned down. This was described as a shocking loss as to the community. And the crowd is 100% agreeing. And this was one of the defining local LGBTQ news events of that year. So losing that hub and its impact.
0: Yeah, there was an immediate impact. The community became more decentralized. New bars and spaces began emerging afterwards. For example, Our Place opened in May of 96 to help fill the gap. Do you remember that one? Our Place, yeah. Mm-hmm. What made Madison unique at the time? By 1996, Madison stood out for a few reasons.
1: We had early legal protections like 1982's inclusion so that we don't face discrimination and harassment in places and spaces we must exist. Many places had one or the other when it came to policy and life lived and social and community. Madison had both.
0: Yeah, there was a political representation pipeline. I think John was talking about Tammy Baldwin. So Madison and Dane County helped launch leaders like Tammy Baldwin, who was later the first openly gay U.S. senator. I never donated to an out-of-state political campaign until Tammy Baldwin was running and I lived in Illinois. Yeah. There you go.
1: That's that. That's impact.
0: Yeah.
1: Along with that, representation in our own journeys come evolving identity politics. We've got expansion beyond just gay, lesbian, to bisexual, trans inclusion, to non-binary, and so much of the wonderful language we have embraced today. We've got internal conversations about identity happening locally here in the early 90s. Wonderful that Query was a part of that. But still, reliance on those physical queer spaces, I can say as someone who's lived in Madison the last 10 plus years and can agree to that. Some of the loss of places, although we've got places like Five and some other spots and events that we throw on, it's something that we miss. More of those physical spaces is super important to us. And so that's why I want to thank you again for coming tonight and celebrating 30 years of Query.
0: The history helps us reflect on where we've... Oh, yeah, go ahead. You can applaud that. Thank you. So this history helps us reflect on where we've come from, how far we've progressed, and what's happening in our community now, from outside sources and from within. I think I safely speak for all of us in the collective of Query hosts when I say that we all feel pulled to tell stories and showcase the history of the queer and trans communities locally, nationally, and globally. It's really, really important to all of us, and it is super personal.
1: Yeah.
0: So thanks for being a part of that over time. So. Okay, we have 2 minutes. Hale, real quick, I'm going to interview you.
1: Oh.
0: You came to Query from the career fair that Laura was talking
1: yeah.
0: about. What's
1: mm-hmm.
0: Query been like for you over the course of the last several months?
1: Yeah. So I would definitely have to echo the statements of folks that once you get involved in a place and space, especially something like Query, there's so many volunteers, so many shows, so many different interests, so many people you can meet. And that's just within the organization, let alone all the connections outside of it. I've been doing it a little less than a year. Like last spring, summer, we mm-hmm. met and I started doing it after a gender affirming hysterectomy. Joined.
0: Yeah.
1: Query. Yes. Yes. And so, and has just blossomed from there. There's so many connections. And the biggest lesson and piece that I will continue to carry with me with Query is it got me back into something I love. That's like my spiky profile. This doesn't bother me. I love, riffraffing. And getting back to that infused more of my mission and vision around my own LLC and telling my own queer story. So I'm grateful
0: more
1: for that.
0: From Hale down the road. To every human who has hosted or been a guest on Query over the past 3 decades, you paved the way for those of us who are here now, and we will continue to work to keep that path nice and clearly paved for those who come after us. On behalf of Hale and me and Aaron and everyone at WRT, thank you, guests and listeners, for tuning in tonight. We want to make sure you know that you are all loved and cared for by all of us on Query and everyone here at WRT. Now and always, good night.

Hello, good evening, and welcome to Guilty Pleasures. I'm Casey Fox, and now the music begins. But I want to explain what my opening set will be. I'm not sure how long it will go. It'll probably spill over into the second hour, well into the second hour. The New York Times released an article about, recently, about the listing the 30 greatest living American songwriters. Oh, and this is WORT-FM. This is a New York Times article from a couple weeks ago. The New York Times 30 greatest living American songwriters, and they included songwriting teams as one person, or some teams, you know, there's only one person living, and so they nominated the other. And I'll point that out, at least in one case that I know of. This list was appraised by 250 music, quote unquote, insiders and six New York Times critics. Now, they did not rank them, so I'm reading them alphabetically, and some I don't know at all, some I've heard of but don't know, and then others, you know, the older bands, because I'm 68 next week. So I know the older bands, or artists rather, or songwriters, I should say, that were listed. So here is the list of the New York Times 30 greatest living American songwriters in alphabetical order. Fiona Apple, Babyface, Bad Bunny, Mariah Carey, Lana Del Rey, The Dream, Bob Dylan, Missy Elliott, Brian and Eddie Holland, and they wrote with Lamont Dozier, and so that writing team was known as Holland Dozier Holland, that wrote all those great hits for the Motown artists. Next is Jimmy Jam and Terry Lewis, Jay-Z, Carole King, Kendrick Lamar, Stephen Merritt, Willie Nelson, and here's three counting as one: Josh Osborne, Brandi Clark, and Shane McAnally. It's probably McAnally. Those three consist of one, entry. Then Outkast, Dolly Parton, Lionel Richie, Smokey Robinson, Nile Rodgers, Romeo Santos, Paul Simon, Valerie Simpson, who is half of the writing team with Nicholas Ashford. Ashford and Simpson. I featured them earlier this year. After that, Bruce Springsteen, Taylor Swift, Lucinda Williams, Diane Warren, Stevie Wonder, and Young Thug. Okay, so what I'm going to play here are the omissions I felt should have been entered. And of course, you know, I have my own subjective point of view, like everyone does. Everyone has a gripe about who was not on the list. So I'll play two or three songs of each artist, each songwriter, and I'll start with what I think is the most glaring omission. And this song coming up is actually the lyrics of which are on a cousin of mine. He has them framed, the lyrics from this song. He has them framed in his, either at home or in his office. And I sent him the lyrics, Neil Anderson. I sent him the lyrics. He said, "Oh, I've got these. I got them right here." And he showed me his framed, printed lyrics from this song. So obviously it's important to him. But we'll start with the omissions from that list that I felt really deserved to be on it. And the first one is Randy Newman.

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Your hair is like meadow grass on the tide, and the raindrops on my window, and the ice in my dreams.

This is WRT FM Madison. I'm Casey Fox. This show is Guilty Pleasures. And this opening hour was the beginning of songwriters that were left off the New York Times 30 Greatest Living American Songwriters list from a couple weeks ago. And that included John Fogerty. His songs are so short. I was able to fit three of them in. Bad Moon Rising. And don't you know there's a Bad Moon Rising. And I'm wondering who will stop the rain. Who'll stop the rain? And Green River, all from Creedence Clearwater Revival, and especially from John Fogerty. Before that, Steely Dan featuring the still alive Donald Fagen. And that was Haitian Divorce and Any World That I'm Welcome To. Before that, Fleetwood Mac featuring the great Lindsey Buckingham doing Go Your Own Way. And Mystified, now maybe you thought, wait a minute, that's Christine McVie, she's not American. Well, she co-wrote that with Lindsey Buckingham. I saw a great concert at the Pabst Theater in Milwaukee of Christine McVie and Lindsey Buckingham touring on the album that they worked on together from a few years ago. It was just great. I mean, they are such pros. And before Lindsey Buckingham music were Pretenders, featuring the wonderful songwriter Chrissie Hynde. And they did Talk of the Town and Kid. And before that, Tom Waits conspicuously left off that list of great American songwriters doing Earth Died Screaming. Excuse me, doing Alice, and before that, Earth Died Screaming, and Day After Tomorrow. And who started it off? Randy Newman. He did God's Song, That's Why I Love Mankind, from Sail Away. Wandering Boy from, I believe, still his latest studio album called Dark Matter, and that was Wandering Boy, heartbreaking song. And That'll Do, sung by Peter Gabriel with Randy Newman, whose song that is. And so we're kind of just getting started. So I want to, because of that, I want to apologize to Amy Chenow, whose music I'm going to play for you next week. She has some new music out, and I thought I could fit it in tonight, but it doesn't look like I'll have time to do her songs justice this week. So my apologies to Amy Chenow, if she's listening. And we're going to get to her next week. Some new music by the songwriter who used to live in Madison. Now she's based in Fort Collins, Colorado. So we'll get to her music next week, because we've got a lot more songwriters to get to, and I realized when I played three songs at the start, I'll never get through it. Just like last week with the black performers at Newport, the Great Folk Dream. All the black performers from that great film, and keep an eye out and an ear out for Newport, the Great Folk Dream, a tremendous documentary of lost footage. Well, not lost, but just never converted to a film. The lost the footage that was hidden away for decades from the Newport Folk Festival from 1963 to 1966. Newport, the Great Folk Dream. That was the artists from that were featured in last week's show, and that's on the archive here at WRT for another week. All of our shows are archived. If you go to the WRTFM.org website, you can click archives, and then scroll last Wednesday, because that'll be the first one once this show is over, and then this show will be on the archive for 2 weeks. All right, I think I'm caught up, except for a paragraph I want to read to you from Harper's Magazine. I'm going to bring down the music a little bit. And this is most of a paragraph from an article by Thomas Frank called Billionaire Blues. And this is the latest Harper's.
The branches of innovation at which modern-day billionaire positive America excels most remarkably are things like bailouts, monopolies, executive compensation, luxury home design, and fraud, especially fraud. From the president on down, the United States is home to the world's greatest innovators in fraud, endlessly cranking out new models of stock market hype, toxic securities, bogus bond ratings, and fake inventions. We develop amazing new forms of insider trading, of make-believe currencies, of junk fees, and dynamic pricing. We dream up self-serving ideologies that everyone momentarily believes. Forms of populism that strengthen the ruling class, and forms of anti-populism that strengthen them, that strengthen it even more. These things have made America a kind of Renaissance Florence of fraud, a civilization in which everyone wants to become a billionaire by way of some creative new ripoff. From the latest Harper's Magazine, written by Thomas Frank, called Billionaire Blues. Let's get back to some of the great songwriters left off from the New York Times 30 Greatest Living American Songwriters. And next up is James Taylor. This is the re-recorded version of this song from his Greatest Hits album. And we'll get in maybe two more if they're short enough, because I'm hoping I can fit all this in while still celebrating my dad's 105th birthday today, playing some of his favorite music from his old records, which I hope are not too scratchy. We'll get to that at the end of the show, or near the end of the show. But let's continue now with songwriters left off from the New York Times 30 Greatest Living American Songwriters. And here's JT.

will be cold. Damn, this traffic jam. Well, I left my job about 5 o'clock. It took 15 minutes to go 3 blocks. Just in time to stand in line with the freeway looking like a parking lot.

Damn. Now I almost had a heart attack. Looking in my rearview mirror, I saw myself the next car back. Looking in the rearview mirror, about to have a heart attack. I

ba-ba-ba-bomb, ba-bomb, ba-bomb, ba-bomb. And my honey, ram-a-lam-a-ding-dong, forever. And when I say dip-di-dip, di-dip, di-dip, you know I mean it from the bottom of my boogity.

Hit me one. Yeah.

And this is WORT-FM, Madison. I'm Casey Fox. This is Guilty Pleasures every Wednesday night from Wednesday at 8 p.m. to 11 p.m. usually. And I've got one writer left who was left off the New York Times 30 Greatest Living American Songwriters, appraised by 250 music quote-unquote insiders and six New York Times critics. And I'm going to give you the original 30 before I review what I played. These are the 30 that the New York Times listed. Fiona Apple, Babyface, Bad Bunny, Mariah Carey, Lana Del Rey, The Dream, Bob Dylan, Missy Elliott, Brian and Eddie Holland of Holland Dozier Holland, Jimmy Jam and Terry Lewis, Jay-Z, Carole King, Kendrick Lamar, Stephen Merritt, Willie Nelson, the writing team of Josh Osborne, Brandi Clark, and Shane McAnally, Outkast, Dolly Parton, Lionel Richie, Smokey Robinson, Nile Rodgers, Romeo Santos, Paul Simon, Valerie Simpson of Ashford and Simpson, Bruce Springsteen, Taylor Swift, Lucinda Williams, Diane Warren, Stevie Wonder, and Young Thug. And that's been 2 hours of people they left off that I thought should certainly get on there, like Jimmy Webb, who wrote the last three songs, Art Garfunkel's All I Know, from his greatest album, Angel Clare. If you don't have Angel Clare and you're a Simon and Garfunkel fan, you got to get it. It is a great album, Angel Clare. Just wonderful songs, great guests on there. But that's a Jimmy Webb song, All I Know. And so is Galveston by Glen Campbell and The Worst That Could Happen by the Brooklyn Bridge. That goes way back to 1970, I believe. Johnny Maestro, the great Johnny Maestro on vocal there. Before that, Neil Diamond. What about Neil Diamond? Girl, You'll Be a Woman Soon, Sweet Caroline, and Cherry Cherry. What about, and this is great, I looked this up today because I wasn't sure if Mike Stoller was still alive. And he is. He is 93 of Lieber and Stoller, one of the greatest writing teams of the 60s, 50s and 60s. And they wrote The Coasters, this Bad Blood, and they wrote almost everything for The Coasters. And if you don't have a good Coasters collection, you got to get one. They're just the greatest doo-wop group of them all. And before that, Elvis Presley doing an alternate version of Hound Dog, and Wilbert Harrison doing an alternate version of Kansas City, which those three songs all written by Jerry Lieber and the late Jerry Lieber, and the alive Mike Stoller at 93, still alive and kicking. So credit to Mike Stoller. Before that, songs by Barry Mann and Cynthia Weil, with a little help on a couple songs. But Barry Mann alone was singing solo vocal with his own hit, Who Put the Bomb? The Righteous Brothers did You've Lost That Lovin' Feelin', written by Mann, Weil, and Phil Spector. And the Drifters doing the original version of Only America, which was a little controversial because it talked about racism in Only America. But then when Jay and the Americans did it, it was all cleaned up and happy. And it was a big hit. But the Drifters version was suppressed until it came out on a box set, actually. Okay, so that was Barry Mann and Cynthia Weil. Before that, I got actually fit in four songs because they were so short, by Jeff Berry and Ellie Greenwich. Connie Francis doing Don't Ever Leave Me. The Chiffons doing I Have a Boyfriend, clocking in about 2:12, I think. This is a fast and furious hour of music because a lot of sub-3-minute songs there. So I was sweating over two hot turntables here. But before Jeff Berry and Ellie Greenwich's Don't Ever
Leave Me by Connie Francis was I Have a Boyfriend by the Chiffons. The Raindrops doing The Kind of Boy You Can't Forget. And the Beach Boys, Carl Wilson with a fantastic vocal there of I Can Hear Music. That was Barry in Greenwich with Phil Spector. Jeff Barry is actually 88. He is still alive. And Barry Mann, who I played along his songs with Cynthia Weil. Barry Mann is still alive. He is 87. So just some amazing songwriters there. Okay, and then before that was James Taylor at the top of the hour doing Traffic Jam from JT. Linda Ronstadt doing James Taylor's You Can Close Your Eyes, and James Taylor doing the, updated version from his greatest hits of Carolina in My Mind. All right. We've got one more. One more writer to go. And with apologies to Patti Smith and Joan Baez and David Byrne, who was born in Scotland but emigrated here as a young man or even as a boy. He was very early. So he's a naturalized American, so I guess that doesn't count, but he seems American to me. But didn't get to him, and so my apologies also to Bill Withers and Joan Armatrading and so many more. I'm sure you thought, well, why aren't they on the list? But that's the way it goes. Excuse me. I don't know if you saw, instead of the Million Dollar Movie tonight, we'll do the Million Dollar Artists, and there's three of them I wanted to talk about. First of all, Banksy, to me, the greatest living artist in the world. And this time, he secretly

see it in many places. But it's another brilliant piece of art by the great Banksy, who is a he or a she or a them. It's still unclear. Recently, there was somebody definitively saying, well, this is who Banksy is and so on. But, I don't know. I'm still going to go. I'm going to still suspend my disbelief on the actual identity of Banksy, who is the most anti-capitalist artist I've ever heard of. He's not about the money at all. But I'm going to put up this picture of his statue here at WRT. So if you get into WRT, you can see it. The statue just recently put up in London by Banksy's collaborators, let's say. Now, the other two artists, this is what's going on at the Cleveland Museum of Art right now, is an exhibition called Manet and Morisot, two of the two great, great impressionists. Edouard Manet, who is great for his shades of black. He's really good with the color black, but also didn't hesitate to mix it up with paintings like Déjeuner sur l'herbe and others. The Dead Toreador is another great painting of his. But the subject of more than one painting by Edouard Manet was the artist Berthe Morisot, the French woman impressionist, who was the only really well-known woman impressionist, along with Mary Cassatt, who was the only American impressionist. Anyway, they've got an exhibit at the Cleveland Museum of Art that goes through July 5th, and she was kind of a protege. They had a really interesting professional relationship. It didn't look like they were romantically involved, but they really had a interesting artistic friendship. And in an article in the New York Review of Books, Susan Tallman pointed out that each painter seemed to have looked to the other for an alternative to their own instincts. What she seems to have picked up from him was an interest in human actors. What he picked up from her was the power of lightening up. And this article in the latest New York Review of Books has a great painting by Edouard Manet called Jeanne, J-E-A-N-N-E, in parentheses, spring. Two great, great painters. Gosh, I wish I could get to Cleveland before July 5th and see this exhibit, but that's the way the cookie crumbles. And then one more thing I wanted to add, and I know I'm talking too much, but there was an article I just noticed about the states that spend the most and the least on the arts. And this says, the American arts sector is a $1.17 trillion economic engine. It outpaces agriculture, mining, and transportation in the contribution to GDP. It supports 5.4 million jobs and accounts for 4.2% of the entire economy. The average state invests $2.02 per person to support the arts. And this is an analysis of the fiscal year 2025. State Arts Agency data from the National Assembly of the State Arts Agency, cross-referenced with the Bureau of Economic Analysis Arts and Cultural Production satellite account, shows a wide state-by-state divide in how America funds its creative sector and a gap between what states spend and what they get back. But anyway, the highlights, here's the top states that spend the most per capita on the arts, okay? Hawaii is first with $11.18 per capita, followed by Minnesota, Missouri, Delaware, Maryland, New York, New Jersey, Massachusetts, Mississippi, and Utah. Those are the top states of art spending per capita. Now, here's the bottom, the states at the bottom

of per capita spending on the arts. Number 41, Kansas, then Arkansas, Idaho, Texas, Louisiana, West Virginia, Kentucky, Arizona, and number 49, Wisconsin, at 18 cents per capita spent on the arts, followed only by Georgia at number 50. So that gives you a little idea of how little money is spent in Wisconsin per capita on the arts. So let's try to get up that list. That's what I'm trying to help do. Let's get Wisconsin further up there. Because art is good. It is very, very good. As you well know, because you listen to this show. So we're going to go to one more songwriter. And I'm using the term a little loosely because he's a rapper. But let's hear two or three from the great Chuck D.

This is my last addition to those 30 greatest living American songwriters listed by the New York Times a couple weeks ago. And those were my additions to the list. The first 2 hours plus Public Enemy doing Fight the Power, Welcome to the Terror Dome, and Don't Believe the Hype. And so now, I mentioned this before, it's my dad's 105th birthday, rest in peace. And I inherited some of his records. And so I'm going to play some of his favorite songs. He was a huge Louis Armstrong fan of Dixieland music, you could say, or even ragtime mixed in. But then Louis Armstrong is really in his own category. He was the first rock star of the 20th century, really. So I hope the records aren't too scratchy because, you know, he didn't hermetically seal all of his albums and so on. But here's some music from my dad's own records that he loved, and as a tribute to my dad, Anderson Fox, who died in 2011, born in 1921. He almost made his 90th birthday, just short of that, at 89. Okay, so songs, favorite songs from my dad, Anderson Fox, to finish out the show. And this is a departure. I don't usually play this stuff, but it was so great in its time, and certainly from another time than right now. That's for sure.

All right, we heard songs, favorite songs of my dad's on his 105th birthday here on Guilty Pleasures. Chew Berry, we just heard and are still hearing under my voice. He was a great tenor saxophonist who died really young. And that album is with, I'm not sure if it's Roy Eldridge or Hot Lips Page on the trumpet on Body and Soul there, because it lists both trumpeters on the album. And before that was Django Reinhardt and Stefan Grappelli, the quintet of the Hot Club of France. They did a song called Hot Lips from an album called Quintet of the Hot Club of France. And before that was Eddie Condon's All Stars. My dad loved Eddie Condon, who was a great jazz guitarist and great band leader, too, a great leader of men, it seems. And they did a version of What Did I Do to Be So Black and Blue. And these bands, they were integrated. They were all integrated. It's white guys playing with black guys. As it was once said, Milt Hinton, the great jazz bassist, said, it doesn't matter where you come or where you come from or what you look like. It's how you play. That's what it was about. And before Eddie Condon's All-Stars was Jack Teagarden, the great singer and trombonist, doing After You've Gone. And before that was Art Tatum, the greatest jazz player, jazz piano player of them all. And it's pretty much universally accepted that Art Tatum was the greatest jazz piano player, with Roy Eldridge on trumpet doing Duke Ellington along with Mills and Kurtz. I don't know the first names of those co-writers, doing In a Sentimental Mood. And then at the top of the set was Coleman Hawkins, another of the great tenor saxophonists from an album called Classic Tenors, Lester Young, who is one of the other great, great tenor saxophonists of the jazz era, the big band era, actually. That was another standard, The Man I Love. Okay, that's as far as I can go tonight. I hope you like the show. Had a couple big pauses there. I don't claim to be a great engineer, but I do my best, and I hope you enjoyed it. And let's go on to Rock en Español. And thanks for listening. We'll catch you next week.

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2: 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Born out of the UK post-punk scene and led by vocalist and songwriter Richard Butler and his bass-wielding brother Tim, The Psychedelic Furs quickly developed as one of the premier bands of college and alternative radio, scoring hits like Love My Way, Pretty in Pink, The Ghost in You, Heartbreak Beat. 40-plus years later, the group continues to tour and wow audiences, having headlined the Glastonbury Fest, as well as selling out the Hollywood Bowl, Royal Albert Hall, Radio City Music Hall, and Grand Ole Opry. Their 2020 album, Made of Rain, made many best of lists and is hailed as a comeback for the band. Openers We Are Scientists are a three-piece rockin' band from New York City. 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FPC Live presents The Psychedelic Furs with We Are Scientists on Sunday, May 14th at the Sylvie. You are listening to WORT Madison.

Oh, yeah. Oh, yeah. Brand new tunage there. That was the Claypool Lennon Delirium. Yeah. That tune was called WAP, W-A-P, which stands for What a Predicament. And it's from their forthcoming album entitled The Great Parrot Ox and the Golden Egg of Empathy. Cool name, no? Yeah. So, yeah, very cool stuff there from Claypool Lennon Delirium. Yeah, hey, I'm Phil. Yes, I am. And I am live on the air with you right here, 89.9 FM, WORT. Got a cool show lined up for you. We're going to do some Osric Tentacles this morning. Love that band. Also going to turn you on to a Belgium prog rock band that I just discovered that I'm getting to like. Quantum Fante. And we're going to hear some of them live. Very cool stuff. Also, some Mahavishnu Orchestra going back to 1973 from Central Park. And also some Al Di Meola as well. But we're going to kick it off with the Claypool Lennon Delirium, going back to 2016 for these tunes. From the House of Blues in Boston, here we go. Claypool Lennon Delirium live with me, Phil, live on the air. 89.9 FM WORT.

0: People of Beantown! 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
0: Excuse me?
1: 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My briny power. 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

0: So, this is the Claypool Lemon Delirium. 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That is Steve Lennon right there.
1: Stefan.
0: And behind us is the rest of the mighty delirium. And that guy right there, we call him Slippery Pete. And we don't call him Slippery Pete for nothing.

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1: 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South African-born D'Azzuzzo Macatini is a composer, educator, and researcher who promotes music as motivation and healing. Influenced by the rich jazz heritage of South Africa, as well as his early church experiences, D'Azzuzzo has crafted a worldly jazz tapestry. He made his Blue Note Jazz Club debut in 2019 and performed with Winston Marsalis at the Lincoln Center. D'Azzuzzo is a founding member of Shabaka and the Ancestors. More information about this show can be found at bluestemjazz.org. Bluestem Jazz presents D'Azzuzzo Macatini at the Atwood Music Hall on Friday, May 15th. 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
2: Oh, yeah. Cool stuff there from the Claypool Lennon Delirium. Going back to 2016 for those tunes from the House of Blues in Boston. Right there. With me, Phil, live on the air. How you doing? 89.9 FM, WORT is where we are at. And we are now going to get into some Osric Tentacles. Yeah. Doing it live for us. So let's get straight to it, shall we? And groove to some Osric. Groove to some Osric. Listen to me talk. With me, Phil, live on the air. 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
1: FPC Live presents The Psychedelic Furs with We Are Scientists on Sunday, May 14th at the Sylvie. Born out of the UK post-punk scene and led by vocalist and songwriter Richard Butler and his bass-wielding brother Tim, the Psychedelic Furs quickly developed as one of the premier bands of college and alternative radio, scoring hits like Love My Way, Pretty in Pink, The Ghost in You, Heartbreak Beat. 40-plus years later, the group continues to tour and wow audiences, having headlined the Glastonbury Fest, as well as selling out the Hollywood Bowl, Royal Albert Hall, Radio City Music Hall, and Grand Ole Opry. Their 2020 album, Made of Rain, made many best of lists and is hailed as a comeback for the band. Openers We Are Scientists are a three-piece rockin' band from New York City. 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
2: 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Hey, it's me, Phil, live on the air, 89.9 FM, WORT, and we just heard Tentacles, known as Ulzurich. Ulzurich Tentacles, doing it live for you. Great stuff there. From the Ozmen, as I like to call them. Listen to me. Hey, hey! Next up, brand new band that I've just discovered, actually, from Belgium, called Quantum Fante. These guys have been around for a few years, I do believe, but I just discovered them. And we're going to hear them right now. So let's get straight to it. Live with me, Phil, live on the air. Quantum Fante. Here we go. 89.9 FM. WORT.

Thank you, Sinastrat! We are Quantum Fantai from the distant realm of Lucrin.

0: Thank you, Sheena Stratt Kent. That was a song of our brand new album. The new album, the new record is out today, right now. This is our release party. And you can get this record along with t-shirts and everything else at our beautiful merchandising stand. It's right there to your left. We'll be out there after the show in about 3 or 4 hours. Everyone's gonna be here, I'm sure. So come greet us, come say hello, and let's have fun tonight.
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2: 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South African-born D'Azzuzzo Makatini is a composer, educator, and researcher who promotes music as motivation and healing. Influenced by the rich jazz heritage of South Africa, as well as his early church experiences, D'Azzuzzo has crafted a worldly jazz tapestry. He made his Blue Note Jazz Club debut in 2019 and performed with Winston Marsalis at the Lincoln Center. D'Azzuzzo is a founding member of Shabaka and the Ancestors. More information about this show can be found at bluestemjazz.org. Bluestem Jazz presents D'Azzuzzo Makatini at the Atwood Music Hall on Friday, May 15th. 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
3: Yeah, what be rockin' in the Crystal City? It be me, Phil, live on the air right here, 89.9 FM, WORT. We just dug a cool band out of Belgium called Quantum Fante that I just discovered, so I thought I'd give you a little treat right there. Cool stuff there from Quantum Fante. Next up, we're going back to 1973, Central Park, for some John McLaughlin and the Mahavishnu Orchestra. So let's do that. That's going to be fun. Yeah, here we go. With me, Phil, live on the air. Mahavishnu Orchestra, 89.9 FM, WORT.

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2: Hey, hey, good morning. Thanks for sticking around. I'm Phil. I am live on the air right here. We just heard the Mahavishnu Orchestra featuring the great John McLaughlin going back to 1973. That tune was called Dream, and it was performed in Central Park. Yeah, cool stuff there. Next, we're going to go to 1982. For some Al Di Meola. He's going to play his classic Elegant Gypsy Suite for you. So let's get straight to it. With me, Phil, live on the air. Here we are, 89.9 FM WORT.

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2: This is Bird Note. Dr. Clinton Francis is a sensory ecologist who studies how noise pollution affects birds, like this black-headed grosbeak. He says sounds from machines and vehicles can really disrupt bird behavior because, for most birds, their sense of hearing isn't very good.
3: Even though birds do rely on acoustics and hearing quite strongly, your typical bird hears about half as well as we do.
2: Birds rely on their hearing to sense predators and prey and for mating. They need to hear each other's songs and calls in order to communicate and find each other. That makes them very sensitive to noise pollution. Clinton says some species, like the black-headed grosbeak, will just avoid places that get too loud for them.
3: In our long-term study sites in New Mexico, where we've studied how noise from essentially the energy sector restructures bird communities, we see a complete loss of about one-third of species in noise-polluted areas.
2: But Clinton says there are lots of ways to help, from switching to quieter electric vehicles to using lawn equipment outside of morning hours when birds are singing the most. Rakes are strongly encouraged. Or just leave the leaves. Learn more about what you can do to reduce noise pollution on the Bring Birds Back podcast. 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I'm Tasha Lawson.

Memory screening is an important part of overall health, much like other routine health screenings. The Aging and Disability Resource Center of Dane County is offering free and confidential 15-minute memory screening appointments, including educational materials about memory concerns and brain health. Sessions run from 1 to 3 p.m. this afternoon at Goodman South Madison Library. Schedule your 15-minute appointment by calling 608-266-6395. Donna Deitch's narrative film feature, Desert Hearts, was groundbreaking on its release in 1985. A love story about two women, made independently on a shoestring budget by a woman. A straight-laced East Coast professor arrives in Reno to file for divorce, but winds up catching the eye of the free-spirited young Kay. Desert Hearts beautifully exudes a sense of emotional candor. The screening happens this afternoon at 2 p.m. at Hawthorne Library. Faiths Connect for Climate Action connects individuals from faith communities throughout Dane County and beyond. You're invited to the next meeting, tonight beginning at 7 p.m. on Zoom. Regenerative Agriculture, Better Farms, Better Food, Better Climate. 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

This is Old World Sunrise. We're on every Thursday morning from 5 to 7 a.m., followed by Classical Jukebox from 7 to 8. I'm your host, Ava Borelli. Good morning. We are going to open it up with a few of the movements of Bach's Well-Tempered Clavier. We're starting with Book 1, the fugues in C major and C minor, performed by Christopher O'Reilly on piano. From there, we'll move into an anonymous composition, a flute sonata in F minor attributed to Bach. And from there, we'll go to Johann Christoph Friedrich Bach and a quartet for flute, violin, viola, and bass. Starting it out, this is Christopher O'Reilly on piano and Bach's Well-Tempered Clavier.

That was Johann Christoph Friedrich Bach, Quartet for Flute, Violin, Viola, and Bass. Number 4 in A major. That was the Moderato to Minuetto movement, performed by the Musical Concilium of Vienna. Before that, we heard an anonymous flute sonata in F minor attributed to Bach, performed by Barthold Kuchen on flute and Ewald de Meyer on harpsichord. This is Old World Sunrise. I'm your host, Ava Borelli. Thank you for listening this morning. We're going to continue in the Baroque period. We will hear a Vivaldi trio sonata for two violins and bass. This is arranged for vibraphone and strings, performed by the Pro Vivaldi Stuttgart Chamber Orchestra. Then we'll move on to some Mozart, a trio for clarinet, viola, and piano in E-flat major, performed by the Borodin Trio, and then an adaptation of his overture for the Magic Flute, arranged for piano and harp. Starting it out, this is Vivaldi.

That was the Overture to the Magic Flute, arranged for piano and harp, performed by Maude Renier on piano and Primor Sluchin on harp. Before that, we heard Mozart's trio for clarinet, viola, and piano in E-flat major, performed by the Borodin Trio. This is Old World Sunrise. I'm your host, Ava Borelli. Thank you for listening. We will wrap up the hour with some Cherubini here, and Ave Maria, arranged for cello and piano, with Martin Rommel on cello and Mari Kato on piano. Then we will move to a Bach cantata, How Lovely Shines the Morning Star. And then a contemporary composer of Patrick Hawes and his famous piece, Quanta Qualia, arranged for saxophone and vocal ensemble. This is Cherubini's Ave Maria.

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We'll be back with more music after announcements. This is Old World Sunrise. We're on every Thursday morning from 5 to 7 a.m., followed by Classical Jukebox from 7 to 8. I'm your host, Ava Borelli. Good morning. We will get right to the music this morning. We'll play a little bit softer music, simpler music. We're going to be getting to a little bit of R. Nathaniel Dett and piano music and some Mendelssohn, but we're going to start out first with a little bit of the Goldberg Variations by Bach. This is performed by Seldom Sen. We'll hear movement one, the aria, and then we will go to a little bit of modern Gregorian chant, the Poor Clare Sisters of Arundel, Attende Domine, and that will be followed by Mendelssohn. Lieder ohne Worte, Andreas Otten-Sammer on clarinet, Yuja Wang on piano.

We just heard the pianist Clipper Erickson performing two pieces composed by Robert Nathaniel Dett. That was the Barcarolle in the Morning and a portion of the Magnolia Part 2. Before that, it was Mendelssohn's Lieder ohne Worte No. 7, performed by Andreas Otensommer on clarinet, Yuzha Wang on piano. This is Old World Sunrise. I'm your host, Ava Borelli. Good morning, and thank you for listening. We will be getting to a little bit of Dvorak and Camille Saint-Saëns arranged for trumpet, but we're going to start out with a little bit of Bach, a violin concerto number 2 in E major, Hilary Hahn with the Los Angeles Chamber Orchestra, followed by two compositions of composer Patrick Hawes, Prayer to a Guardian Angel with Voces 8 and Song of Songs, Love's Promise. This is Bach.

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2: This is Bird Note. Dr. Clinton Francis is a sensory ecologist who studies how noise pollution affects birds, like this black-headed grosbeak. He says sounds from machines and vehicles can really disrupt bird behavior because, for most birds, their sense of hearing isn't very good.
3: Even though birds do rely on acoustics and hearing quite strongly, your typical bird hears about half as well as we do.
2: Birds rely on their hearing to sense predators and prey and for mating. They need to hear each other's songs and calls in order to communicate and find each other. That makes them very sensitive to noise pollution. Clinton says some species, like the black-headed grosbeak, will just avoid places that get too loud for them.
3: In our long-term study sites in New Mexico, where we've studied how noise from essentially the energy sector restructures bird communities, we see a complete loss of about one-third of species in noise-polluted areas.
2: But Clinton says there are lots of ways to help, from switching to quieter electric vehicles to using lawn equipment outside of morning hours when birds are singing the most. Rakes are strongly encouraged. Or just leave the leaves. Learn more about what you can do to reduce noise pollution on a Bring Birds Back podcast. 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I'm Tasha Lawson.

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The Aging and Disability Resource Center of Dane County is offering free and confidential 15-minute memory screening appointments, including educational materials about memory concerns and brain health. 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Donna Deitch's narrative film feature, Desert Hearts, was groundbreaking on its release in 1985. A love story about two women, made independently on a shoestring budget by a woman. A straight-laced East Coast professor arrives in Reno to file for divorce, but winds up catching the eye of the free-spirited young Kay. Desert Hearts beautifully exudes a sense of emotional candor. The screening happens this afternoon at 2 p.m. at Hawthorne Library. Faiths Connect for Climate Action connects individuals from faith communities throughout Dane County and beyond. You're invited to the next meeting, tonight beginning at 7 p.m. on Zoom. 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

We just heard Norwegian trumpet soloist Tina Ting Helseth and one of Dvorak's seven gypsy melodies. That was with the Royal Liverpool Philharmonic. Before that, Camille Saint-Saëns' Samson and Delilah, Opus 47, Act 2, The Air, My Heart Opens at the Sound of Your Voice. That is from her album, Storyteller. Before that, we heard Patrick Haugh's Song of Songs and Prayer to a Guardian Angel with Voce 8. This is Old World Sunrise. I'm your host, Ava Borelli. Good morning, and thank you for listening. We'll continue now with an instrumental from Patrick Haugh's. He is a contemporary British composer and organist. We are going to hear Howe Hill from his album Fair Albion. Then we will go to an up-and-coming young bass player, Marc-Andre, and his performance of Tchaikovsky's Sentimental Waltz. And then we will hear flutist Ana de la Vega perform two of Claude Debussy's well-known pieces. This is Patrick Haugh's and Howe Hill.

0: Hey, Walter. It's 7 o'clock.
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0: 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This is Ava Borelli, and it's time to turn it up.
1: Yeah, my ears hurt.
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0: 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Il n'est pas une boîte qu'il ne fréquentait.
1: This is Classical Jukebox. I'm your host, Ava Borelli. Good morning.
2: Yeah, good morning.
1: Walter, you're back.
2: I'm back.
1: Had a little absence there.
2: Yeah, that thing called work.
1: Gets to the best of us.
2: I know.
1: Well, welcome back to the show.
2: Oh, glad to be back.
1: Glad you're here. Walter is on every week representing...
2: the man on the street.
1: For a little fun and connection to classical music as
2: That's
1: well.
2: Right. Yep.
1: Okay, so weather today, Madison area, hang on real quick. So Thursday today, our high is going to be 60, partly cloudy. Friday, a little bit warmer, 68 and sunny. Saturday, we're up to 71 and partly cloudy. And we're going to hang around in that 60s area back into the 70s next weekend.
2: So, I like that.
1: Looks like it's going to be pretty good. Mm-hmm. All right. Classical music events in town. We have a few. So Salon Piano Series has their final piece of the season, their concert, Sunday, May 10th. That is at 2 p.m. There is an interesting ensemble atlas, Modern Chamber Ensemble at the Arts and Literature Lab this Friday, May 15th. And mark your calendars. Festival Choir of Madison is preparing Haydn's Creation. That is a beautiful work, May 30th. And then Bach Dancing Dynamite Society starts their summer festival the first weekend of June, May 5 and 7. And then we have the MSO's Centennial Festival weekend, the 13th and 14th. And that has all genres or everyone you can think of, root song, Mama Dig Downs, Charanga Gosa, Suzuki Strings, all kinds of stuff.
2: And the soul chorus.
1: We will be singing Beethoven's Ninth Ode to Joy on Sunday.
2: That's right.
1: The 14th in Overture Hall, that is free. Grupo Candela is going to play. There's Hmong Institute Heritage Club, the Irish Quartet, all kinds of stuff.
2: Boy, that's quite a mix.
1: So madisonsymphony.org/festival.
2: Check it out.
1: That is a free festival for the city.
2: Mm-hmm. So, Professor, what do you have for us this week?
1: Please don't call me that.
2: Well, I'm going to call it to you, God. You're the queen bee here.
1: No. I'm sharing as best I can.
2: I can say what I want.
1: That's all right. Well, that I can't.
2: To me, you are.
1: I can't do anything about that.
2: That's right.
1: All right. Well, we have a lot of fun stuff on the show today. We're getting to all kinds of stuff. We are going to have some. You know what? It's too early for me to summarize things.
2: Thank you for the concert last weekend. I think that was the finest concert. I almost put that top one or two of all the years I've gone there.
1: The Madison Symphony.
2: Oh, my.
1: And chorus. Yes. And the soloists.
2: Yep.
1: And Greg Zalek on organ.
2: Oh, man. That was just outstanding.
1: Yeah. Chichester Psalms and Bruckner's Te Deum.
2: Mm-hmm. Boy, well, if you missed that one, boy. You missed a goodie.
1: I'm glad you liked it.
2: Oh, I love it.
1: You know, we were talking about this. It's like, how do you convey?
2: You can't.
1: What the experience will be.
2: Oh, you can talk about it, but it's until you live it.
1: And I think part of it is the quality acoustic, you know, in Overture Hall. And I'll extend that to Capitol Theater as well, where the chamber orchestra plays that, you know, this has all been designed or upgraded in the case of the old theater.
2: I know Kathy loved it.
1: Frank Kathy, yeah.
2: Mm-hmm.
1: Well, I'm glad you liked it.
2: Yes.
1: I'm glad you liked it.
2: That was quite moving for me.
1: Oh, good. Good.
2: That's, being my little Catholic boy I am.
1: That's the point.
2: Yep.
1: Get some Latin in there every now
2: and
1: then.
2: Yeah, it was wonderful.
1: Good.
2: And Hebrew.
1: Yeah, well, I might play that third movement of Chichester Psalms again on
2: cool.
1: an upcoming show because it's very melodic.
2: Yep.
1: It's very melodic.
2: Yep.
1: So... you know what I thought I'd start with? So the music we have on our kind of show promo there is from Gershwin, right?
2: That's fun, isn't it?
1: Yeah, Gershwin has a particular style, and Rhapsody in Blue is certainly well-known, 1924. He wrote a lesser-known piece after that called Rhapsody in Rivets, 1931, or Second Rhapsody. It has a little bit more of an urban bustle feel. It's a little bit faster, a little bit edgier, but I think it does have that that recognizable Gershwin blend of classical with blues. There's a bluesy central section to it. And Michael Tilson Thomas, who is a very prominent, well-known conductor and composer and pianist and music instructor, he just passed away a few weeks ago. And so I thought we'd include a little bit from him. So we're going to hear him. This is him conducting the Los Angeles Philharmonic with Gershwin's Second Rhapsody, Rhapsody in Rivets. And then we'll hear him playing the piano on a Gershwin piece called Short Story. That was written in 1925, and it is a chamber piece that's often performed. It has the blend of blues and jazz. It's kind of that, you know, Tin Pan Alley kind of a style. And he was a pianist as well as a conductor. So we've got a little bit of Gershwin and Michael Tilson Thomas to open the show.

0: That was Michael Tilson Thomas on piano playing a short story by Gershwin. And before that, he was conducting the Los Angeles Philharmonic's second Rhapsody, Rhapsody in Rivets, written in 1931 after Rhapsody in Blue. But you hear some of those same elements. Mm-hmm. Michael Tilson Thomas, very famous conductor, composer, pianist, music teacher who passed away a few weeks ago.
1: It was nice celebrating his life.
0: A little tribute. Mm-hmm. Mm-hmm. Yes, we do.
1: That's right.
0: So, Classical Jukebox here. I'm your host, Ava Borelli.
1: Good morning, Walter.
0: Here with Walter. We're on every Thursday, pop scores, mashups, things you're more likely to know. And that might include the what we're going to get to next.
1: What that?
0: Well, first.
1: Yeah.
0: So, random positive good news for butterfly lovers.
1: Ooh.
0: Kind of an encouraging sign for future generations of monarchs. There was a 64% increase in the area where they do their winter in Mexico. Well,
1: that's good.
0: Before they migrate the 2,800 miles, back up to this area. So,
1: man, that's a lot of work.
0: It is.
1: Can you believe that a butterfly can go that long?
0: It's the generations they lay the eggs, and then So anyway, your question.
1: What's that got to do with classical music? Eva?
0: Well, what I came across that I wanted to share a little bit, and we're going to do a very short little music theory lesson here.
1: Ooh.
0: Is
1: day doc.
0: One of the most famous. Don't call me that. One of the most famous Chinese works that is scored for a Western orchestra is actually called The Butterfly Lover's Concerto.
1: Oh.
0: And it references a Chinese legend of a kind of a tragic romance.
1: Opera.
0: Or Romeo and Juliet, right?
1: Yeah.
0: So the there's a girl who she can't go to school because she's a girl, right? So she convinces her dad, "Let me dress up as a man and then I can go to college." So she does, and of course she does that for 3 years, and then she meets another scholar, and then they become friends because he's a clueless book nerd who doesn't know that she's a woman.
1: There's a movie about that, isn't it?
0: That probably.
1: Remember that woman who dressed up a guy, he's a warrior?
0: Oh, there's lots of them.
1: Yeah.
0: Anyway, so blah, blah, blah, fast forward, and they finally figure it out, but she had to leave school and her father promised her to someone else.
1: Oh boy.
0: He was devastated and he died. And then, but when she was going to marry this person that she was arranged
1: betrothed to,
0: the wedding processional walked past his grave and she begged for it to be opened and it did. And she jumped in and then they emerged as butterfly lovers.
1: Oh,
0: that's kind of where the story comes from. Anyway,
1: well, giddy up.
0: I know it's a lot of talking.
1: That's right.
0: But the thing I want you to hear, I hope this works out on here. There's a distinct sound that is associated with Chinese composition. It's a pentatonic scale, which means it's five notes.
1: Mm-hmm.
0: So a regular scale, at least in Western music, it has eight notes. Right?
1: Yep.
0: I hope we can hear that. So in music theory, that's 1, 2, 3, 4, 5, 6, 7, and then when you get to 8, you're back to the 1.
1: Mm-hmm.
0: Chinese, the pentatonic scale uses 1, 2, 3, 5, 6. So, and you recognize that sound right away, right? So that's the sound that you're going to hear in this, and what we're going to hear is it's actually a longer piece, but I think what we're going to hear is the overture. This is a critically acclaimed Serbian violinist, Nemanja Radulovic, hopefully I'm pronouncing that correctly, and his ensemble. It's called Double Son in French, or Two Way. And we'll hear them also perform a piece that you will know after this by Carlos Gardel, Por Una Cabeza. We'll tell you the story with that one, behind that one, after. Afterwards. So we're going to start with the Butterfly Lover's Concerto. This is composed by Gang Chen, Zhenhao He, and performed by the ensemble Double Sons.

0: virtuoso Serbian violinist Nemanja Radulovic and Tihana Milosevic, the ensemble Double Sons. That was Carlos Gardel's 1935 composition, Por una Cabeza.
1: They used that a lot, didn't they, in movies?
0: You recognize that?
1: Yep. Scent of a Woman.
0: Yes, it's used in a lot of films.
1: Mm-hmm.
0: And do you know what it refers to or what the little metaphor is, Por una Cabeza?
1: No.
0: Well, it means by a head, which uh-huh. by itself, out of context, you don't know what that refers to.
1: No.
0: But in kind of Spanish, if you think of horse racing,
1: oh,
0: right?
1: Yeah. Yeah,
0: if
1: yeah,
0: a
1: yeah.
0: horse wins
1: by a nose or a head.
0: Oh. Yeah, that it's referring to actually kind of the lyrics, which we didn't hear there, but it's if a compulsive horse track gambler is comparing his addiction to horse racing with romantic conquests.
1: Maybe NASCAR will take that on. One by a nose.
0: So the
1: That'd be interesting.
0: Yeah, the lyricist Alfredo Lepera and Carlos Gardel died together in a plane crash in 1935
1: in
0: Medellin, Colombia. But that violinist is a very critically acclaimed violinist, and that same ensemble performed the piece we heard before that, The Butterfly Lovers,
1: mm-hmm.
0: written in 1959.
1: Yep.
0: Chen Gang and He Zhanhao were the composers.
1: That's pretty good. I didn't know about that, the chord that you just played. That was pretty neat.
0: Oh, the 1, 2, 3, 5, 6.
1: Well, as soon as you hear it, you
0: into
1: know.
0: Music theory.
1: Yep.
0: Yeah, but then that gives you that Chinese pentatonic scale that mm-hmm. you hear so often in those compositions.
1: Yeah, that's pretty neat. Thank you.
0: Anyway.
1: I always learn something every week. I missed 2 weeks. I haven't learned anything.
0: I haven't been
1: today.
0: Here. Okay, so Classical Jukebox here. I'm your host, Ava Borelli.
1: Yeah, Walter made
0: Good
1: it today.
0: Good morning. We have my friend Walter on every week to hear his takes and sometimes hear his picks as well.
1: Mm-hmm. Not today.
0: Not today.
1: I didn't have time.
0: Right. Well, I've got another kind of classical crossover ensemble I thought I'd introduce
1: you to. I like crossover.
0: The ensemble Escala, or formerly known as Scala. They're sometimes electronic, but they're a classically trained string quartet from London. And they reached the final in Britain's Got Talent in 2008 or something like that.
1: I'll have to look that up.
0: But they have this very, one of their highly played pieces, they have an album called Quadrasonic, and they have a highly played or popularly played piece that you'll recognize. It's not a classical piece, it is a popular piece.
1: Okay.
0: But it's Make You Feel My Love from Billy Joel.
1: Oh, that's got to be good.
0: He had just put out about a month ago some positive health news.
1: What's that?
0: With the brain ailment that he had and is doing better, that kind of thing. There was a documentary that came out last summer, 2-part documentary, And So It Goes. It airs on Max.
1: You know, I want to check that one out. Thanks for bringing
0: that
1: up.
0: And there was an older documentary as well, A Matter of Trust, from that came out in 1987.
1: Okay.
0: But anyway, I thought we'd hear this kind of little bit of classical crossover music here, Make You Feel My Love by the Ensemble Escala.

0: Just a little bit of classical crossover music there. That was the ensemble Escala, classically trained, Make You Feel My Love. That was obviously a Billy Joel piece.
1: Mm-hmm. I like that.
0: Put out a health
1: update.
0: It's
1: always fun to play some different things.
0: Doing better.
1: Where else can you hear it? Except work. Neighbor Borelli show.
0: Well, there's no silo for that, right? Like classically trained musicians who put their own embellishment and flourishes on pieces that we know.
1: And we like to celebrate.
0: And it doesn't fall anywhere.
1: Nope.
0: That it ends up on the radio, but people play that and listen to it.
1: They
0: and
1: do.
0: Go see it. So
1: you'd be surprised how many listeners are liking it.
0: That's why we...
1: That's why you do it.
0: Why we share it a little bit,
1: yeah,
0: here. Okay, so
1: mm-hmm.
0: I'm just, you know...
1: Yes?
0: I'm having a little trouble figuring out the next steps here. I was going to introduce a pianist that you may not know and her flourishes on a Muzio Clementi piece, which is an older piece, more in the classical period.
1: Okay.
0: But this is Fiona Joy Hawkins. You're going to hear a sonatina in D major, and she's the pianist and the kind of a arranger, I guess, of an original Clementi piece.

0: Fiona Joy Hawkins, sonatina in D major.
1: That's pretty.
0: Just introducing kind of a new pianist here. So we've got some classical crossover piano a little bit to close out the show. Ooh, here.
1: Okay.
0: First, we're going to hear one of my favorites, Chloe Flower.
1: Oh, yes.
0: And a little bit from the movie La La Land, which it was just announced is getting a Broadway adaptation.
1: Oh, wow.
0: About a month ago. So we're going to hear that, and then we'll be back with two more pieces to wrap it up. This is just a quick intro to La La Land, Chloe Flower.

0: If you recognize that, La La Land, Chloe Flower just announced that that will be a Broadway production.
1: That
0: movie.
1: Oh, okay.
0: That movie.
1: Mm-hmm. Do we have to watch the movie first?
0: Well, you're not going to watch Broadway anyway.
1: No, I'm sorry.
0: not Walter's thing.
1: Yes, not my, no.
0: All right. Well, we are wrapping up Classical Jukebox here.
1: Already?
0: Thank you so goodness. Much for listening today.
1: Yeah, we talked about butterflies and everything.
0: Enjoyed the show. So I do want to bring in young musicians onto the show, introduce you to newer artists and performers.
1: Mm-hmm. What do you have?
0: Well, you know what? I might have to take this back. I got mixed up with my pianist of who's playing what mm-hmm. in my list here.
1: That's okay.
0: So
1: it's your show. You can do what you want.
0: Yeah, well, that was that. Okay. Well, anyway, I was going to introduce Gabriele Bagnati, Italian. You want to follow him, look him up on Instagram.
1: Yeah. New person?
0: Bagnati, you know, the G-N.
1: Bagnati.
0: Like lasagna. Like in Spanish, but it's spelled G-N in Italian.
1: Okay.
0: Anyway, I had him on last week.
1: Let me take that note. I can write that down.
0: I'm
1: writing it down.
0: No, you're not.
1: No, I'm not.
0: I had him on last week playing a little excerpt of the Moldau and mm-hmm. just a little 2-minute summary of that. But instead, because I mixed up my music here, we're going to hear a little bit of Vittorio Forte. And
1: who's Victoria Forte?
0: A pianist.
1: Oh, you gotta keep me up to date here.
0: This is called the Solfeggetto. You'll probably recognize it. It's a CPE Bach composition, which basically sounds like if your scales have gone crazy.
1: Or the guy's that fast?
0: But yeah, it's a
1: well,
0: lot.
1: Well, I like that.
0: It's a lot of fun. So that's what we've got for you today.
1: It was a fun show. Thanks for having me back.
0: Thank you so much for listening. Yeah. Thanks for being here, Walter. Please stay tuned for the 8 o'clock buzz.

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0: Good morning and welcome to the Thursday, May 7th edition of the Thursday 8 o'clock Buzz right here on WORT in Madison, Wisconsin. My name is Eli Wills. I will be your host this morning on the Thursday Buzz here, as always, with my fantastic engineer, Nicholas. Good morning, Nicholas.
1: Good morning, Eli. How are you this morning?
0: I'm doing all right. I don't know if you heard, we got like a frost warning on the way into the studio this morning. So I don't know where this spring weather is supposed to be coming, but it's not here yet.
1: It's somewhere. I was checking in my knick-knack drawer this morning. It didn't see any warm weather there, so I guess it was cold.
0: I guess so. I guess that makes sense why we haven't seen Tony Castaneda in a while. I guess he's in hibernation for the winter still. We'll see if he sees his shadow sometime soon.
1: Or maybe he went south for the winter. I don't know.
0: You know, wouldn't surprise me. That guy, he's always trying to take flight. We're here on the Thursday Buzz. We're going to have a fantastic show this morning. We got Nathan Deming on the show. He will be here at the top of the hour. Nathan is a fantastic filmmaker, director. Had recently had his highly anticipated new feature film, Winter Hymns, was featured at the Wisconsin Film Festival. Nicholas, I don't know if you know, the Wisconsin Film Festival, it was weeks ago. Why are we talking about this Wisconsin Film Festival film today?
1: Because its effect resonates and ripples far beyond the actual event. I mean, it because it's so impactful in this community that it's something worth talking about all year round.
0: That and it did so well at the Wisconsin Film Festival that they've invited it back for an extended showing at Flicks Brewhouse way over there on the east side of Madison. So if you were like, you've heard us talking about the Wisconsin Film Festival and you're like, I can't believe I missed it. I can't believe I missed all of these great independent films produced right here in Madison, produced by people with this Madison connections. No fear. Winter Hymns will be for an extended run at the Flicks Brewhouse through May 13th. We will be talking to the director, Nathan, on the show here in just a few minutes. Also featuring a lead actress from American Players Theater, which so many people have appreciated here in the Madison area.
1: Yeah, and I want to just jump in and say that Nathan Deming is a good example of a local boy who made good in Hollywood. He's really been very busy doing a lot of projects, making a lot of films that have been really highly regarded, and he's definitely worth listening to. He's a success story.
0: Heck yeah, and excited. You can also be excited. Nicholas had a very small part in a sound as a last minute sound step in for Nathan's very first feature film, we think. So excited to bring the merging of the creative process back together here on the Thursday Buzz this morning. After Nathan, we will be talking to Nicholas Ramos. He is the executive director of the Wisconsin Democracy Campaign. We'll be having him on to talk about the highly consequential Supreme Court decisions that have been affecting redistricting and remapping, specifically the ruling down in Louisiana, but how those may ripple effect to states all over the country, including in Wisconsin, and what it means for the Voting Rights Act, Citizens United, all of these important pieces of legislation that have affected our elections and how we can maintain this fair election process. So very excited to have Nicholas Ramos here on the show talking about that. And then at the end of the show, as always, we have our, I guess keep calling it our new comedy segment here. It's been going on for a couple months at this point. The segment called Yesterday's News. We'll have Sasha Rosser on, who is a local Madison favorite, personal favorite, and friend. And she is the great stand-up comedian, producer of Cheshire Cat comedy shows all around Madison, Wisconsin. She's got a couple good shows coming up, including The Bad Moms of Comedy. So we want to stick around to hear all about The Bad Moms of Comedy at the end of the show. Until then, as always, our disclaimer here on the Thursday Buzz, the views and opinions expressed on the Thursday 8 o'clock Buzz do not necessarily represent the opinions of the WORT paid staff, our millions of volunteers, or our board of directors. The views and opinions on Thursday 8 o'clock Buzz, the Thursday 8 o'clock Buzz, rather, is for entertainment purposes only. So there, in just a few moments, we'll be back with a trailer of the movie Winter Hymns, followed by our on the phone interview with its director, Nathan Deming. Stick around. Got a great show for you on the Thursday Buzz.

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3: Thank you, Bonnie. We'll get there. I promise.
4: Nice to meet you. I'm Dr. Bobernick.
5: You don't even care about that. Why are you even here?
6: I don't care. I drove 12 hours to be here.
7: What is this exactly? I'm not even really sure what this is.
3: No, that's a pretty common question. A lot of people are unclear about what we do here.
8: That's my life we're talking about. It's not just some lab test that you take and send to somebody in Hawaii to look at. I just want to know.
9: So, you only meet with dying people?
3: Mostly. Sometimes people get better, but most are facing a very serious illness.
10: I just think that someone of your talents, you've been a killer in that town. Now you're just basically be helping the hospital avoid the lawsuits.
11: I thought I'd be better prepared for this. But nothing prepares you.
10: Hey, do you really think you can make a difference just through talking?
12: You know, how's it all gonna play out?

0: What you just heard was the trailer of Winter Hymns, a narrative drama written and directed by Wisconsin native Nathan Demming. Had a fantastic run at the Wisconsin Film Festival just a few weeks ago. Has been extended to shows going all the way through next week. We're excited to have the director on the show this morning. Good morning, Nathan, and welcome to the Thursday Buzz.
1: Good morning. Thanks for having me.
0: Awesome. Well, we're excited to have you. First off, congratulations on the extended run of Winter Hymn being able to be showed at Flix Brewhouse. Let's just talk about the movie. I was talking to my engineer, Nicholas, ahead of the show. We were both bummed that we didn't get a chance to catch it at the Wisconsin Film Festival, or now excited for the opportunity to catch it in the next week. So tell people about Winter Hymns. What is this movie about, and how did it all come together?
1: Winter Hymns is about a palliative care doctor, which people don't know, this kind of this growing part of the hospital, kind of associated with hospice. Palliative just means like care that doesn't cure. So it's for very sick and potentially dying people as they kind of try to get their heads around what's going on. And it follows this palliative care doctor one day, one room, as she meets with a series of dying patients and their families. And it's based on my dad's work. My dad was a family doctor for about 25 years in Tacoma, Wisconsin. And then he moved to Eau Claire and became a palliative care doctor. And it's about a lot of stuff besides that. It's also about Wisconsin. It's about the healthcare system. It's about life and death and a chance for the audience to kind of

0: why the importance of showing it over the course of one day in the hospital, and what were kind of the creative things that came out of that, and what were the limitations that made it a useful storytelling device?
1: Well, I wrote this a long time ago now, way before The Pit.
0: I was going to ask that. Similar. It's been very popularized in the last couple of years about that style of show. Yeah.
1: Yeah, I think it's a really interesting pressure cooker device. Also, I guess given the context of what the characters are going through, I thought it was a really interesting limbo. The characters are kind of in limbo, and then they're stuck in the room, and we're stuck there with them. And it's really funny. I mean, for a while, I just thought this idea was too experimental to even film, you know, because it's just, I mean, it is cinematic, but it's stuck in one room, and I wondered if an audience would be okay with that. And then after we filmed it, the runtime was a bit longer, and I was worried about that too. So I've just been really excited and blown away by how many people have been turning out for this movie and really connecting with it, and at least from what I'm hearing, enjoying it. So I'm just really excited right now.
0: Yeah, I mean, it's great. I mean, I think it's very interesting, kind of that decision. I mean, did it from one context? I mean, it seems like it may simplify the production process of a movie. I mean, you're going to be setting everything in one location. Is that true? Did that make kind of the creative process simpler from a movie making perspective, or were there parts of it that are more difficult as a result of kind of keeping things, the story, visually interesting when it's all set in one place?
1: Yeah, we definitely tried our best to make sure that it was not like flat, right? There's a rhythm to everything. There's constantly changes happening. And yeah, again, I think one of my favorite things about taking the movie out is not a single person has complained about it being in one room. They get it once they see it, you know? And so, yeah, but as a creative limitation, honestly, I found it really thrilling because it sort of meant we had to like just set aside a lot of the stuff that can be distracting, I guess. And it was literally about two actors in a chair, mm-hmm. right? Like, can I hold your attention while these two talk, you know? And that with this cast we got too, I should say, it was just like so much fun to watch them go. And we luckily got Colleen Madden from American Players Theater to be the lead, Dr. Overnick. And then I knew I wanted it to be an all-Wisconsin cast, but I didn't know how good it would be. And I'm just, like, thrilled by so many of the different people involved. Sarah Day, who just retired from APT, she's got this fantastic performance in the movie. Flora Coker, Milwaukee theater legend, if you're familiar. She was one of the founding members of Theater X. And I could go on and on, but we just got so many great performances in this movie.
0: Yeah, talk a little bit about Colleen Madden. I mean, folks in Madison in the Wisconsin area beyond will be aware of the American Players Theater, kind of a iconic institution around these parts. How did you first get connected with Colleen, and how did you kind of know that she would be a great fit for this part, and how did that kind of develop throughout the process of making this film?
1: Yeah, I love Colleen. I grew up with Colleen. I grew up with Sarah Day. Like, I would go to APT. And my cousin was a stage manager there, so I kind of had a brief... I didn't really understand what that was when I was a kid, but I was like, okay, this theater is really interesting and cool. So Sarah Day, I think, too, if I remember correctly, is one of the first people I was ever starstruck by to see in person, you know? Yeah, I love Colleen, and she was always on my mind when I wrote the movie. And then like I said, I wrote it a while ago and then just was never really sure about mounting it. And then luckily we were able to connect like through that cousin who still maintains a relationship with Colleen. And yeah, I was really excited that Colleen was pretty interested pretty quickly. Her own father passed away when she was pretty young, and she's a very deep person. Like, she likes to get into this stuff, you know, and talk about these things. But it was so thrilling working with her. And then she did this, I don't remember how many shows she was in. She was like in literally two or three stage plays while she filmed this movie, and was going back and forth between Menominee, where we filmed it, and Spring Green. And I was just blown away by her professionalism and dedication, that even though she'd go and do a matinee, you know,
0: yeah,
1: after filming with us,

0: breath all morning. I was like, oh my gosh, how do you do it? So, yeah. No, she's incredible.
1: Infinite creative energy, feels like. That's awesome. So you've grew up in Wisconsin. You spent a lot of time in your filmmaking covering themes around Wisconsin, including your Golden Badger award-winning film February, which was at the Wisconsin Film Festival last year. You now live in LA and travel all over and making films. Why Wisconsin? Why is it still so important to you to kind of capture Wisconsin life in your filmmaking? And how is Wisconsin as a staple in the, you know, the film industry?
0: Well, I'm very passionate about filmmaking in Wisconsin. I went to film school in London, and everybody I went to film school with was from like a country, like, you know, was from somewhere else. Some was from Colombia, China, Russia, right? And I think I gleaned pretty quickly what kind of the rest of the world knows, but I think we take for granted in America, which is that film culture is like incredibly influential and important, right?
1: Mm-hmm. Yeah.
0: And we don't realize that American film culture is just the dominant default everywhere else in the world, you know, like we don't have to watch Finnish movies playing at the movie theater all the time. That'd be cool, but you know, it's not like there's a superhero Finnish movie showing up in.
1: Anyway,
0: so it just kind of was like, oh right, that's really important. So, and I love Wisconsin. I think there's a media image of it that if I can throughout my career, I think I'll just offer my interpretation, if that makes sense. You know, I grew up in Toma with specific people. I think there was a lot of love and beauty I feel for the state and that town. And yeah, throughout my films, I'd love to explore things that just haven't totally been seen before. So like, yeah, we are, you know, we can be that cultural image about beer and cheese and, you know, yeah. Whatever.
1: Yeah. The stereotypes exist for a reason. However,
0: right. But like, I think if people go and see Winter Hams, I think they'll also see people that they'll recognize like from their Wisconsin community that I think are pretty specific, to Wisconsin, you know, and still universal. Right. But like one of my favorite filmmakers is Mike Lee, who is the head of the school I went to. And I think he does the same thing for London that I would love to do for Wisconsin, which is just kind of try to accurately capture what's going on. Cause you watch his films and you're like, oh man, I'm like experiencing real life in Britain, you know? So I'm hoping people watch this and go, I'm experiencing real life in Wisconsin.
1: Our engineer, Nicholas, has a question.
2: Yeah, thank you very much, Eli. Nathan, I wanted to know, as Eli and I were talking about this ahead of the show this morning, I just mentioned that you struck me as like a local Wisconsin kid who's made it big in Hollywood. And I'm wondering how it is that you navigate the Hollywood filmmaking system and still manage to be able to bring these local stories that the coasts might not be so interested in telling. How is it you managed to get these on the screen in that competitive business?
0: Well, I think in like right now with this specific movie, we're just so lucky that Flix decided to program us after the festival. They were the venue for the second screening of the festival. And I just kind of talked to them afterwards. I mean, they have a really heavy slate. I mean, we're up in competition right now with like Michael, you know, Project Hail Mary. Like technically that's who our competition is right now. But we like last night's show, I didn't get the final count, but an hour before it was like 83 tickets sold. It was almost full. And the one on Sunday was 75 something. And, I think and then based on that demand, Flix extended it. So I think there is these cracks kind of opening a little bit in the system right now, if that makes sense. But also for like really forward looking theaters like Flix to program, right? Like just to say, hey, we see a programming gap here, right? Like, the Mario movie is great for kids. But what about a movie for adults and what about a local movie, right? You know, like there's intense interest in that too. So I think that's going to be a bit of theater owners' challenge going forward too, and opportunity, right, to highlight films that they might not have done before, just because kind of the whole film industry is shifting and going through a lot of changes, which I could talk your ear off for a while, but I won't.
1: Like you mentioned, there're going to be showings at Flix Brewhouse in Madison every day from now until next Wednesday. You can learn all about those at the Flix Brewhouse website. There's also showings in Des Moines, Iowa, and Carmel, Indiana at Flix Brewhouse. What do you know about those showings, and how do you anticipate kind of the reception of this film to audiences who aren't explicitly in Wisconsin?
0: Yeah, well, I should mention we're also in Green Bay and Eau Claire this weekend.
1: Awesome.
0: But the Indiana and Iowa shows are really exciting because that's with Flix again. Flix is a national chain, and I didn't realize that, but that's who was programming us in Madison with their national leadership.
1: Yeah.
0: They were responding to the demand. So I just said to them, I was like, well, you know, do you want to try expanding outward? And they said, sure. So. I'm really curious because I think that, look, it's a movie, it's a conversation-based movie about death and dying.
1: Mm-hmm.
0: So it's a really difficult topic, and people are turning up for it, and it seems like really enjoying it. And I think a part of that, like, I think it's a very similar audience that will be in Indiana and Iowa, like, similar audience profile who probably feels like the Midwest is not always the best represented, or even topics like this are delved into. Because that's the other strange thing is palliative care is kind of a theme of the movie, but it's not very well understood or often covered thing, especially in film and TV.
1: The film is Winter Hymns. It will be showing at Flix Brewhouse at least once a day from now through May 13th and all over the country. So if you're tuning in from Carmel, Indiana, Des Moines, Iowa, Green Bay, Eau Claire, the movie is out and available to watch. We've been talking to the director of the film, Wisconsin filmmaker Nathan Demen. Thank you, Nathan, for being on the Thursday Buzz this morning.
0: Thanks so much for having me. I love Wart, so it's great to be here.
1: Heck yeah. Love Wart. Awesome. In just a few moments, we'll be back with Nick Ramos from Wisconsin Democracy Campaign talking about the Supreme Court decisions and its impact on voting rights.

0: YWCA Madison invites you to the first ever Solidarity Sunset Soiree on Friday, May 8th from 5:30 to 9 p.m. at the Madison Marriott West in Middleton. 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

0: Good morning and welcome back to the Thursday 8 o'clock buzz. I'm excited to have in studio Executive Director of the Wisconsin Democracy Campaign, Nick Ramos. Good morning, Nick. Welcome to the buzz.
1: Good morning, Eli, man. How you feeling?
0: I'm doing good, man. I know we're lamenting this John Nolan traffic here in Madison, Wisconsin. So we're good to be here. Good to be settled in studio. You know, we could talk about, if we went out, we could punt and we could just talk John Nolan traffic.
1: I feel like there's a lot of your listeners that probably are feeling that right now.
0: Yes, right. If we want to do the hyper local news here at Warts, we can hit the construction crews out there on John Nolan. They're doing good work, yes. I'm sure. Nick, we're here today. We're going to talk about the Supreme Court, specifically the kind of consequential Supreme Court decisions that have been coming down. Specifically Louisiana v. Calais, which has been talking about how these congressional maps can be reworked legally, how they relate to the voting rights record and how it's being reworked in the country. What's for people who have maybe just kind of tuning in now for the first time, what is going on with this ruling and why is it so impactful?
1: Yeah, you know, we only have 20 minutes on the air, so I'm going to do my best to try and give the 30-second elevator pitch. Yeah. But in Louisiana, the Supreme Court struck down a congressional map that had created a second majority black district under the Voting Rights Act. The court said race played too large of a role in drawing the map in Louisiana. So the broader impact is that it becomes harder to use the Voting Rights Act to challenge unfair maps moving forward, which puts more pressure on states like Wisconsin to create a permanent fair map protection that is going to happen before the next census.
0: Yeah, so the big thing with this Voting Rights Act is it's impacting the ability to make maps, but also the controversy down in Louisiana is it's happening so quickly up to an election that's upcoming here very shortly. How is that legal? How is that possible? How are they kind of pushing this kind of craziness through to being like, hey, you know, we're going to cancel the election because the maps that we're supposedly using are not, you know, constitutional?
1: Well, I mean, as a lawyer myself, I have the utmost respect for the court and the courts that are in this state across the country. But it's a real signal that we cannot rely on litigation or courts to fix unfair maps. Like, mm-hmm. They are signaling at the federal level that they are not going to take the type of like remedial measures to try and help, you know, solve some of these really rigged gerrymandered maps. And it's another reason why I try and tell people all the time that elections really do matter at the end of the day, especially for these court seats where, you know, these folks are getting elected into office. People all the time say you don't do politics, but if you don't do politics, politics is going to do you. And here's a situation where we're seeing all these states across the country that with, you know, legislatures that are ready to try and railroad and gerrymander, you know, do mid-decade redistricting and not include the public and try and like create seats. Like, this isn't democracy. And the people deserve to have more input and actually get a seat at the table than these bureaucrats and these lawmakers that are trying to create as much, you know, try and create as much of a barrier for people so that they can stay in power forever. And so it's why we have to really work diligently and fast at the state level to start to show people that we aren't going to take this. And gerrymandering is an issue that doesn't matter if you're a Democrat, Republican, independent, but there is a signal, it's as far as the polling is concerned, that everyone thinks it's a problem, and people prefer a process that takes lawmakers out of it and puts, you know, a independent body that will draw maps.
0: Yeah, because I think you kind of nailed the head there. It's like, you know, people, gerrymandering is generally a bad process, but people are like, it helps me in certain locations, doesn't help me thing. But it's like across the maps, it'll eventually kind of bite everybody in the butt here. But yeah. We've seen, I think, you know, what you're touching on is kind of this highly politicization of the court system, which maybe, you know, at least nominally in the past has at least wanted to be a more apolitical a body of government. What do you say to kind of that process? Like, does it feel like it's becoming a much more highly politicized process, kind of how these maps when this process goes to the Supreme Court? Or are we able to, you know, how do we kind of get back to, you know, at least the nominal neutral parties of a legal court branch, court system?
1: Man. You're bringing out like the philosopher in me today. Well, look, I think since we've seen the last presidential election, there's been a lot of national attention about trying to create a powder keg where when we get to these congressional races, like we're seeing this push at a national level to try and gerrymander and try and solidify, you know, one party in power, you know, ad infinitum, mm-hmm. which... Again, people are looking around and saying, what is going on? And I think that what we can be doing, and I think what, like I said earlier, as far as the poll numbers are concerned, that the work that the Wisconsin Fair Maps Coalition, which the Democracy Campaign, the League of Women Voters, Common Cause, there's a whole bunch of partners that are in state doing really good work to try and advance an independent, nonpartisan redistricting commission that would put it into a place where there's actual public input, the politicians aren't choosing their voters, the commission would be made up of Wisconsin voters who would then, you know, serve terms to basically draw maps that are going to just follow what the Constitution says versus what any partisan actor, you know, can do or decide behind closed doors, which, like you said it, we're in a place now where the politicians, we don't get to do conflict of interest checks on these people. All right. Like these folks have clear bias, clear vested interest to stay in power as long as they want to. And that pendulum, you know, the political pendulum swings and one decade, it can be the Republicans in power. The next it can be the Democrats. But I'm going to tell you something. The people always remember who decided to rig the rules and make it unfair for people, and people we'll find out really quickly that voters will not be excited about the fact that we've had to live in gerrymandering purgatory, if not like, you know, something close to hell for some time now. And people want to see something different and see a process that actually is going to outlast our politicians and one that is going to be fair and is going to actually be constitutional.
0: Yeah, I mean, I think that's what's so disheartening about this ruling down in Louisiana is, you know, you've heard so much about gerrymandering for so many years, and you kind of hope that there's a light at the end of the tunnel of how we're going to kind of get out of this purgatory that you're talking about. But I mean, you mentioned it's, you know, obviously it's big news in Louisiana. It's we're kind of doing some things to try to keep this independent committee in Wisconsin. Is the process of this independent committee in Wisconsin, I mean, how is it going to affect elections going forward? Is the process of that committee, are they kind of trying to get ahead of something like what's happening in Louisiana before it happens here in Wisconsin? Or is it kind of like you don't know what you're trying to combat until it happens when it happens in Wisconsin? How much can we in Wisconsin actually prepare for something like this happening where, you know, the maps get redrawn in the middle of an election or something
1: well,
0: like that?
1: I mean, because of a lot of the fights and the work that happened late 23 into 2024, where we had a Supreme Court case and there were a bunch of maps presented and the Republicans in the state legislature decided that they would prefer the maps that Governor Evers was presenting in court over letting the Supreme Court decide, you know, any variety of maps that might be disadvantageous to the Republicans. Mm-hmm. And
0: just to be clear, are we talking about the Wisconsin Supreme Court here?
1: Yes. That's a good clarifier since we're going back and forth between Calais Supreme Court, SCOTUS, and our state Supreme Court. So, yeah, and the state Supreme Court here in Wisconsin, I mean, instead of us seeing the court render a decision and end up, you know, picking a map, we got legislatively approved maps that were signed by the governor that temporarily, everybody asked me, it was like, don't we have fair maps already? Temporarily fix a problem that has been really going hard on Wisconsin voters and Wisconsinites for over a decade now. And unless we do something before 2030, we're going to have the same process where the lawmakers are the ones by the Constitution are allowed to draw the maps, and whoever's in power, I mean, they have to follow the rules, but we've seen how the rules have been bent. We've seen how folks have really, you know, taken interpretations of things. And in this Supreme Court case, I mean, it's just another example of how, while the courts matter, we have a duty and an obligation here at the state level to work to make sure that we, like, are not going to be affected or impacted by what this court decided when it came down to these communities of interest, these minority districts. And the Fair Maps work is a great way of thinking about, like, it's very heavily on thinking about the partisan balance, but also, like, trying to reform the system in a way that there is fair representation, that every voice is actually being heard, that the voters are choosing the politicians and not the other way around. And I want people to really recognize that that is a nonpartisan issue. That is not something that we should be trying to put our thumb on the scales on. And the Fair Maps work will continue, and I think we will be successful, because I think people are waking up to the fact that we cannot rely on courts as much as we thought that we could to try and fix this issue.
0: Yeah. So you mentioned, the Fair Maps that for Wisconsin, we all heard good news. You know, we won these Fair Maps temporarily. So 2030, is that an expiration date that was set up by Evers for these maps, or what was that set up by?
1: Yeah. I mean, we do redistricting. We draw maps every 10 years based on census data, because people are moving in and out of the state, moving in different neighborhoods and communities, and we need to make sure that we have adequate representation to reflect the population that we have in the state at a current snapshot in time. And so every 10 years we get this opportunity that, whoever's in power, they will decide how these maps are going to look. And my biggest thing is to folks is that 10 years is a long time to sit with one map that will then decide how power is going to be flowing through this state. And I would much rather have a process that does not have biased, clearly self-interested politicians that are going to be behind the steering wheel driving the car, because I understand that power is a very interesting, seducing, intoxicating feeling that, you know, you can do a lot, but when you don't have to be accountable to people, and like, that's what gerrymandering is that, you know, you can create an echo chamber and a scenario where you don't have to be accountable to voters, because you know the math, and that you have the right amount of voters that are going to make sure that you're going to be elected and stay in power forever. And that should not be the way that we operate. We should make sure that, you know, the voters get the opportunity to actually vote and choose their politicians and make it so that we're all getting fairly represented.
0: So the opinion that came down from Louisiana, the Justice Alito gave an opinion that suggests, you know, these plaintiffs must now disentangle race from politics. How is the question there of, you know, how do you have a conversation about politics without understanding, you know, the corrections of disenfranchising, different racial groups over time? I guess the question is, you know, when you have this Voting Rights Act, which was set up to recorrect so many issues with how our voting process was created, what do we want out of Wisconsin to kind of build these fair maps? Kind of what is a process that, I guess, takes into account all of these things that should be accounted to make sure people are properly being elected, but then not in kind of this vacuum of ignoring the people who are being represented by these representatives that these maps will dictate?
1: Wow.
0: And we have 10 minutes.
1: Yeah. That was a lot in there, Eli. Yeah. My thing is this, that I think, and for those that are listening, if you're driving, I would say keep driving. When you get a chance, go to fairmapswi.com, or it might be .org. Google Wisconsin Fair Maps Coalition. We'll confirm that. I mean, I'm just waking up, gang. But so take a look at what we are proposing, because we have the plan, and the plan is one that like I've been saying, creates a transparent, independent process where the public has input. Politicians don't get to handpick their voters. And it takes into consideration the things that the VRA has been, you know, standing up for and making sure that we are not only being as equitable and as fair and as legal as like the Constitution and the VRA is, but, you know, making that be the only calculus that we use when drawing maps. There should not be anything else that we bring in through the door other than looking at how do we make our map drawing process the fairest, most, you know, public giving process that we can. Because I can tell you that the maps before the maps that we have currently right now, they were all decided behind closed doors. Like, and when we get any opportunity to give any real public input, it never happens. Mm-hmm. So my feeling is that if we are successful, and I think, you know, you can, through a bill, create this commission that I'm describing, an independent, nonpartisan redistricting commission, but that's just one half of the work. Like, the Constitution still puts the authority of map drawing into the hands of the lawmakers. So a constitutional amendment is going to be required to be able to pull the power out of their hands, put it into this commission's hands. And then we get to actually watch that, you know, Wisconsin always is this purple state. Everybody says it's, you know, it's so even 50-50, but how can we even say that when the gerrymandered maps we've had to quote unquote enjoy in this state have oftentimes created balances that are like 70-30 or like 80-20, or I mean, it's so skewed in one direction, and it's so like apparently obvious that like even, you know, researchers and people say that like the maps we had previously were as democratic as like the Democratic Republic of Congo. And I know that they have democratic in their name, but they have a dictator. Like, yeah. So my point is that we have real work to do. And I think that like creating this two-step process of the independent nonpartisan redistricting commission so that people are actually drawing the maps and not lawmakers, and then taking the power out of their hands, is going to be the most sustainable, fair process that creates maps that, again, will continue on beyond any party taking power and wanting to just, you know, control everything forever.
0: Mm-hmm. Speaking of things that Wisconsin voters can do, the Wisconsin Democracy Campaign is hosting its annual gathering this upcoming next Friday, May 15th. Talk a little bit about this event. It's going on at the Eastside Club in Madison. What goes on at this, and what do you hope people come out and participate in?
1: Absolutely. And, you know, as a Drake fan, it's it's really tough to like schedule an event and then all of a sudden this man drops, you know, what is going to be album of the year, May 15th, Iceman. But we'll make sure to be playing that annual meeting, but also
0: the soundtrack of the event, of course.
1: I'm sure the supporters will love that. So we're turning 31 this year. The annual gathering is open to the public, and it's a celebration. It's a celebration of how far we've come, the good work that we've been able to do in community here in Madison and across the state. Just being able to gather people in a time where everything feels heavy. Everything feels like, I mean, I don't know when's the last time you went and pumped gas, but, you know, it's making harder and harder to go drive around here because, again, elections matter. We're at war with Iran. And yet, you know, we have to consistently think about what we can do to try and safeguard our democracy and make life easier for people. And so, you know, it's a way for us to celebrate, take the armor off for a little bit, have some food, have some cocktails, cash bar, and talk about where we're at and where we're going. And like this year's theme is going to be about, you know, living through authoritarianism and what we can do, you know, and we're going to have a panel, some brilliant people. We have Kate Duffy, who's a influencer and a mom and somebody that really rocks as far as Wisconsin's concerned, a big fan. We've got Sinceri Dixon. She's with the League of Women Voters. She'll be moderating the discussion. We got Edgar Lynn. He's over at, I believe, Don't Shoot Me, Edgar. I think it's Protect Democracy. And then we got Matt DeFore. He's from Wisconsin Watch. And then I'd say three or four people. I might be leaving somebody out.
0: Fernanda Jimenez.
1: Oh, yeah, Fernanda. How could I forget Fernanda? Yeah. She is going to be representing Comité and also is a partner over at the Wisconsin Civic Power Table. I mean, it's going to be a good conversation. So I encourage people to go to our website, WDC.org. Please register. We'd love to see you. I got a big handshake, a hug for you when you come into the door. And we're going to have some fun, listen to some music, and talk about the past, talk about the times we're living in, and get ready to rock for 26 and beyond.
0: Awesome. Well, that will be next Friday, May 15th. We are talking to Nick Ramos from Wisconsin Democracy Campaign. Nick, one final question. Just any thoughts, final thoughts on what this Supreme Court ruling means now for the future of democracy in this country and what we can do to maintain it?
1: Wow. I think that we all kind of realized when we started to see all these really anti-democratic things happen, that the institutions that we have thought the rules and everybody's going to play by them and that there would be just some level of civility and decorum, those days are over. And we have to rise to the occasion of this moment. It's not enough to just hide or put your head in the sand and hope that things are going to get better, because we're at a very critical inflection point in this country's history and in world history right now. And I don't know all who is listening right now, but I can tell you that I want to see a future where we can actually do great things together and pick each other up and not make it so that hate and bigotry and trying to be, you know, putting people in the worst positions possible, and just so that you can be in a better place and be, you know, financially well or off. Like, I think that we as a state and we as a country can do so much more, but it means that you have to have the courage to at least say something, do something. And it starts at the local level. And I feel like it's easy to get super distracted and it's easy to be, you know, debilitated by what came down from the Supreme Court. But I'm telling you right now, we just had May 4th. And the Rebel Alliance is coming, and we have been working for this for some time now, and I promise you that the people will have the final say at the end of the day. So make sure that you, if you're not locally active, do your research, find a nice C3 organization that's doing good work about an issue that you really care about, get involved. We don't have a lot of time here, and every minute that passes is something that really we should not be wasting or squandering. And so, there is a light at the end of this tunnel, and that's why this happy warrior is excited to be in the fight with all of you. And so keep your heads up and keep moving. But, you know, we've got much brighter days coming if we do the work.
0: Nick Ramos, thank you so much for being on the Thursday Buzz this morning.
1: And thanks, Eli.
0: Awesome. In a very short moment, we will be back with Sasha Rosser from locally famous comedian from Madison, Wisconsin.

0: And we are right back here on the Thursday Buzz with Sasha Rosser. Good morning, Sasha. Welcome back to the show.
1: Thank you, Eli. Good morning. Thanks for having me.
0: Of course. Well, as you know, this is our new comedy segment that we have been doing at the end of the show. We call it Yesterday's News. We invite local comedians on to talk about comedy and try to take all of the very serious stuff that we were just talking about and recognize that it's important to be informed. But, you know, current events, they can be such a bummer.
1: Indeed.
0: We got to stay informed, but we also got to keep the levity in the modern world. Are you a news watcher? Are you a news consumer?
1: My mom every morning tells me what the weather is going to be.
0: Great.
1: Yeah, so that's kind of what my news consumption is at right now.
0: And what's it going to be today? How are we doing?
1: It's nicer than it was yesterday.
0: Yeah, right?
1: But I still should wear a jacket, apparently.
0: Good. Hey, that's good. I think no matter the temperature, I think your mom is always going to be like, you should put a jacket on.
1: Yeah.
0: You know?
1: You could be warmer.
0: You never know. It could always rain.
1: She still wants me to be bundled up in a blanket, you know?
0: Yeah,
1: she's a mom.
0: You just want to swaddle. Just want to swaddle the moms.
1: Indeed.
0: Okay, yeah. Well, speaking of moms, I mean, you've got a perfect segue I just nailed here.
1: Wasn't that so smooth?
0: I know. But of course, the show tonight is Bad Moms of Comedy. So these are the moms who are not offering you a jacket,
1: no,
0: presumably. These are the bad moms.
1: Naughty
0: I guess maybe
1: moms.
0: They're doing you a leather jacket, perhaps.
1: Oh,
0: always.
1: Yeah.
0: Awesome. The show's Bad Moms of Comedy. You're a mom. All the other people on the show are going to
1: yeah.
0: be moms. Is that what's the show all about? How'd this come together?
1: It came together because I met this woman, Orlie KG, who is the creator of the show. She's based in Chicago, and she was going to open mics, and she was going, you know, I'm in my 40s and my 50s. You know, she's been doing this for a while. And she's like, nobody's a mom in these rooms, these open mics. It's a lot of just young guys in their early 20s. And so she kind of wanted to create a comedy space for women with an emphasis on moms. So she started the show, Bad Moms with a Z. That's how you know they're really bad.
0: That's how you know it's bad.
1: And it got featured on the Kelly Clarkson show. It's gotten a lot of press. It has traveled all over the country. It's done comedy clubs all over the country. And we're going to be at the Forward Club by Bree Stevens Field tonight, which if I haven't talked about it on this show before, it's like a flamingo-themed soccer club bar space that also functions as a performance venue. It's eclectic. It's fun. I really like it. It works well for comedy. And we have a really good lineup tonight.
0: Well, I like the venue there because every time I do a show there, it's a Cheshire Cat show, so it's sold out. And then I get to tell people that I did a sold out show at Bree Stevens Field. And I'm like, oh, but you know, the bar behind
1: the bar, not the field.
0: Yes, right. So
1: not quite Modest Mouse numbers, but.
0: Yeah, right. One day, you know, one day me and Modest Mouse will share the screen. Who's the lineup? I know I think it's a great thing. I think people always, when they think stand up comedy, I think they maybe have a negative. A very typical standard archetype of who they're thinking of, you know,
1: sure.
0: the white man in their 20s doing comedy. Who's this lineup of bad moms doing comedy?
1: We got a bunch of bad moms. It's not always all moms, but it's mostly moms. So Orlie is a mom. She's from Chicago. I'm going to be on the lineup. We've got Peggy Hurley, local favorite. I'm just such a big fan of her. She also does improv. And we also have Rachel Mack headlining. She's been on Comedy Central, Lights Out with David Spade. She's from the Milwaukee area. And then also Mo Good, who's a Chicago favorite. And she has headlined comedy on stage. So sometimes you might see these people at comedy clubs. Tonight you could see them at the Forward Club. It's great.
0: Heck yeah. Well, the one news article that I had to kind of keep to the theme of yesterday's news here is, I don't know if you know this, but Bree Stevens is actually celebrating its 100th anniversary this year.
1: Yeah.
0: Did you know this?
1: I did know that. Yeah. That is news I keep up with.
0: That's the one you're just like, keep up with the news. And Sasha's like, I know how old every building is in Madison.
1: That's true. Especially that building that's called the Christian Dick Building, which I think is so funny.
0: Yeah, I'm presumably a person's name. So.
1: Indeed it is, but it could be other things.
0: You know, it could be whatever we want. We check the words. I think we're good.
1: Yeah. Christian Richard.
0: Yes, awesome. Fantastic. So, I mean, Bree Stevens, I mean, it's known for a million other types of events. When you think of doing comedy at the Bree Stevens Field, what kind of historical events conjure to your brain of like other things that could be have taken place? Or maybe what a comedy show 100 years ago at Bree Stevens would have looked like.
1: Oh, wow, 100 years ago. You know, it is a historical building. It has various rules about what you can do to it. And I feel like there's certain rocks and things you're not allowed to move out of place because of the special significance they have. But, you know, once upon a time, comedians were, they had their guts dashed, their brains dashed for saying the wrong thing, perhaps 100 years ago.
0: Yeah,
1: these rocks that we're supposed to protect, these are the ones on which comedians were slain for saying the wrong thing. And those times may be coming up again soon.
0: Heck yeah, comedy, dangerous times. We're the truth tellers.
1: That's
0: and
1: right, but not
0: speech.
1: Anymore. We're only the truth tellers if we're saying one person's truth.
0: Exactly, and that is the big man upstairs.
1: Indeed.
0: Awesome. All right, we're wrapping up here, Sasha. The show, the show tonight, Bad Moms of Comedy. Where can people go to check out and get more information about this show and other shows that you do?
1: We have CheshireCatComedy.com, a good resource to get tickets. We also have a Facebook page, Cheshire Cat Comedy, Cheshire Cat Comedy Co., Instagram, all that. We also have Let's Try That Again coming up next Friday, May 15th, and Eli Wills is going to be hosting
0: Hosted by yours truly.
1: Indeed. So, and he's a great host of the show. Mixes the spontaneity of improv with the more, you know, polished elements of stand-up, and it ends up being a very, very fun time every single instance we've done.
0: Awesome. Well, Sasha, I want to thank you so much for coming all the way down here to do the Thursday 8 o'clock buzz. That is yesterday's news. We covered all the news, especially the news that's happening tonight. I want to thank everybody who helped bring the show together today. Director Nathan Deming, Wisconsin director. Go check out his film Winter Hymns at Flix Brewhouse through the week. Nick Ramos and the Wisconsin Democracy Campaign. You can check out their event at the Wisconsin Democracy Campaign website. I want to thank you, Nicholas. I want to thank you, my executive producer, Tony Castaneda, wherever he may be. Stick around for Jeff Spitzer-Resnick on Hajira. 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
3: This is Bird Note. Dr. Clinton Francis is a sensory ecologist who studies how noise pollution affects birds, like this black-headed grosbeak. He says sounds from machines and vehicles can really disrupt bird behavior because, for most birds, their sense of hearing isn't very good.
4: Even though birds do rely on acoustics and hearing quite strongly, your typical bird hears about half as well as we do.
3: Birds rely on their hearing to sense predators and prey and for mating. They need to hear each other's songs and calls in order to communicate and find each other. That makes them very sensitive to noise pollution. Clinton says some species, like the black-headed grosbeak, will just avoid places that get too loud for them.
4: In our long-term study sites in New Mexico, where we've studied how noise from essentially the energy sector restructures bird communities, we see a complete loss of about one-third of species in noise-polluted areas.
3: But Clinton says there are lots of ways to help, from switching to quieter electric vehicles to using lawn equipment outside of morning hours when birds are singing the most. Rakes are strongly encouraged. Or just leave the leaves. Learn more about what you can do to reduce noise pollution on a Bring Birds Back podcast. 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I'm Tasha Lawson.

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The Aging and Disability Resource Center of Dane County is offering free and confidential 15-minute memory screening appointments, including educational materials about memory concerns and brain health. Sessions run from 1 to 3 p.m. this afternoon at Goodman South Madison Library. 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Donna Deitch's narrative film feature, Desert Hearts, was groundbreaking on its release in 1985. A love story about two women, made independently on a shoestring budget by a woman. A straight-laced East Coast professor arrives in Reno to file for divorce, but winds up catching the eye of the free-spirited young Kay. Desert Hearts beautifully exudes a sense of emotional candor. The screening happens this afternoon at 2 p.m. at Hawthorne Library. Faiths Connect for Climate Action connects individuals from faith communities throughout Dane County and beyond. You're invited to the next meeting, tonight beginning at 7 p.m. on Zoom. 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

And this is your host, Jeff Spitzer-Rusnik, for the Giro World Music Radio Show. I've got lots of new music for you, as always. And in addition, an interview with Iranian singer, now located in Canada, Parisa Karimi Molan. She has a very interesting story and a very interesting album unveiled, new album, which we've played a couple cuts before, but we'll play some more. If you hear a little humming above us, around us, we are getting a new roof, thanks to all the listeners who have donated, and we need that new roof. So you put up with a little humming while I'm talking. It won't interfere with the music. So let's get it started, as always, with the cut from Joni Mitchell's Hegira album.

Very cool stuff from Netta Al-Kayyam. She's got a new album out called Arenas. She's a Moroccan Jew now in New York, I believe, definitely the U.S. and this album is kind of North African Jewish music, basically. That last song was called Hawa Hawa. Before that, we heard Sherbel. And we opened up, as always, with a cut from Joni Mitchell's Hajira album. This time we heard Song for Sharon. We're going to switch gears and hear a little dub right now from a band called WC.

0: In Arabic, we say, Assalamu alaikum.
1: Translation, peace be upon you.
0: Do you know that Arab immigrants began coming to the U.S. in sizable numbers during the 1880s?
1: Today, it is estimated that nearly 3.7 million Americans trace their roots to one of the 22 Arab countries in the Middle East and North Africa.
0: Can you name those 22? 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With that, we bid you farewell by saying in Arabic,
1: Assalamu alaikum.
0: Translation, peace be upon you.
2: Salaman always does a good show, and I hope you enjoyed that dub set. The last one was from the Colombian artist Dub Idren and Rootsy Beats, his new single called Traveler Souls. Before that, this collective called Elastica Dub and Strobo Man, their new single, Live in the Moment, featuring the Jamaican singer Isha Bell and McDada. They call it a single double pulse, but it's really an A-side, B-side. There are two songs on that. And then we open up with WC, not to be confused with Debussy, with their Origins EP. We heard the song Fully Out There. I'm going to play one set off of Cameron Jones' new album, the Cameron Jones Trio, the kind of a Latin jazz album, Hold On to Hope, and it's the name of the album. We'll play three songs, a little deep dive, and then we'll turn to Parisa Karimi Molan's new album with the Tehrani Drum, and right before we interview her around 10 o'clock.

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1: 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You should get it. 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Cameron Jones, last set, new album, Hold On To Hope. I misspoke, not really Latin jazz, more like French gypsy swing. That last song was called Chavo, that's T-C-H-A-V-O. Before that, High Lily, High Low. And we opened up with Egan Street. Next up, we're going to move to Parisi Karima Molan and Tehrani Drom's new album, Unveiled. Usually I play two songs before the interview, and in this case, of Parisi Karima Molan. But in this case, I'm going to play one long song called Sari Gelin, and then we'll get into the interview just after 10 o'clock.

0: That was Parisi Karimi Milan, beautiful voice, along with Tirani Drome off their new album, Sari Galin. Excuse me, their new album, Unveiled. The song was Sari Galin. Got that wrong. Anyway, I need to remind you, it's just after 10. You were listening to the Heijiro World Music Radio Show on WRT 89.9 FM in Madison. Now it's my pleasure to welcome Parisa Karimi Milan. Okay. I'm a little tongue-tied today. Sorry about that. How are you doing?
1: Oh, hi. Thank you for having me. I'm great. Today is a very sunny and beautiful day in Montreal.
0: Oh, good.
1: Yeah.
0: Well, it's actually pretty sunny here in Madison, too. So we share that today. So you're in Montreal, but you came from Iran, correct?
1: Oh, yeah.
0: Yes, yes.
1: Actually, yeah, I came to Montreal in 2017.
0: Okay.
1: So yeah, I was living in Iran before.
0: Right, right. Yeah. So I'm curious. Maybe we can start here. The title of your album is Unveiled. Perhaps you'd like to, and there isn't a song, I don't think, on the album called Unveiled. So maybe there's some meaning behind that that title. Mm-hmm.
1: Yeah, of course. Indeed, the title is a great. I can call it improvisation of Daniel Rosenberg. I'm sure you know him.
0: Yes, I do.
1: He's a genius. Journalist, art journalist, and he listened to my story from beginning, that how I was into the music and singing, and how there was barriers over there in front of me, and then I'm here and I'm able to sing, and it's like something that was hidden, that was now it's like it's appear something like, and he right away he thought it's like unveiled, and this is the story behind the story behind that name, and I think it's very beautiful name and it suits to the album.
0: Yeah, so I don't know if you're comfortable, do you want to talk about that? You know, how did you become a musician in Iran that ended up in Montreal? I mean, that's not a simple story, I don't think.
1: Growing in Iran as a female singer, it's not easy, because you know that I believe that singing and the voice of the woman is a part of their beauty. So unfortunately, in some societies, as you know, the women, they must cover their beauties, like their hairs, like their bodies, and beauty is part of their identity, and also their voices is part of their identity. But it was like that women are not allowed to sing in the public, like as a solo singer. They can do like in a group with men, and they can do for women, but not for public as a single singer.
0: So did you have a singing career in Iran before you came?
1: It was underground.
0: Underground.
1: Really. It was
0: okay.
1: Underground, because yeah, it should be a big trouble, because it's something against the law. And if, for example, there was like police intervention, what happens to me? I would have a like police record my file, and it's something that happens in the society. My face has been, you know, I couldn't find any job, or because there was a police record under my name, and that was not a thing that we want, because it's singing, it's simple joy of act, it's
0: right.
1: Not a crime that because of that you will have it's not fair to have a police report because of singing.
0: And it's not about the words, right? It's just mere singing.
1: Just about the voice.
0: Right,
1: yeah.
0: Right. It's not like you were singing political music against the government.
1: No. It's about beauty. It's not about things.
0: I see. It's terrible. So is that why you left?
1: Actually, a part of reasons, I can't say that it was the main, some of, because I found myself, because over there I didn't know that I am not discovering part of me freely.
0: Mm.
1: I was singing, but always I was like something here in my head that, oh, hey, be careful if someone is going to hear your voice. Mm. So it was not a free voice. So when I came here, I rediscovered my voice. I refound my voice. But over there, I didn't know that it will happen to me, honestly, because I hadn't any experience of that.
0: Got it.
1: But it happened.
0: All right.
1: And it's like I have my two wings. Like now I feel that I have two wings, powerful wings. I can fly. Now I'm in Montreal, but I'm talking to you in your city, beautiful city. So it's a kind of flying, you know?
0: Yeah, yeah, yeah. And I can see you look very happy. So you did this album with Tarani Drome, and I know that Amir Amiri is in that, right?
1: Actually, Amir Amiri is a very, you know, that powerful Iranian musician.
0: Yes, yes. I've interviewed him a couple of times.
1: It's an honor. Even to know him, it's a great honor. But for this project, I was with another group of great musicians.
0: Okay, okay.
1: Yeah, we were not all from Iran, and this is the magic part of our project, because they are people that they are interested. Some of them, they're very interested and very skillful in playing Iranian and Middle Eastern music, like Sergio Popa. He's from Moldova.
0: Okay.
1: Moldova. And Noemi Brown, that she's a great cellist, but he's from Switzerland. She's from Switzerland. But they are very, very into Middle East music, and they are great. And the other musicians, like maybe you recognize the Tar Azeri Tar sound. He's Mohammad Aman. He's from Iran, and he's a great musician. I'm very honored to have all of them in the project. And also Puriya Purnazari, that he's from a very known musical family, that all his cousins, a father, an uncle, you know, they are in Iranian music. They are very known. So it was a very, very good, let's say, very beautiful communication of cultures. And, you know, I really enjoyed every moment.
0: Yeah, that sounds great.
1: Project, yeah.
0: So let's talk about the music then. Are these traditional Iranian songs, or are they new music that are, you know, that have, clearly they have an Iranian and Middle Eastern feel? Tell me about the music.
1: Yeah, some of them, we don't know even who is the composer, because it has come, like, we call it chest to chest. So we don't know who's the composer. It was in people's culture, their weddings, or some of them is really like that, like Sarigalan, that you have already played it. And the song that's in the album has two lyrics, like these lyrics are in Azeri and in Persian. But you can find Armenian version of the song, Caucasian, many, many cultures around. They have this exactly the same song with their words.
0: Interesting.
1: So yeah, we don't know who is the composer and which culture it belongs. For example, maybe Azeri people, they say it's for us, or Armenian people, they say it's for us, and Iranian people, they say it's for us, but we don't know, because it's very widely spread in the area,
0: interesting,
1: the region.
0: Yeah, that's true folk music.
1: Yeah, yeah, and it's very beautiful, and yeah, the meaning, the way that it talks about the love and the beloved people, person that the song talks about. But some of them, like Size Salam Getirmişem, is not a very old song, but it's a song that talks about bringing peace, like wishing peace, bringing cheers, and giving like salutation to all the world. So that's why it's in the album, because this was the aim of the album, to bring the pieces that talks to the world in a way that, okay, we like to have communication, intercultural communication with other part of the world, and wish them peace and serenity this is really the message of the album and the reason behind choosing that pieces.
0: Yeah, beautiful. Are any of the songs like brand new that you or someone from Tirani Drum wrote, or?
1: No, all of them, they are covers.
0: Okay.
1: But yeah, with great nostalgic memories, something behind them.
0: Great, great. Yeah, that's fine. So it sounds like you want to get this message out. Are you starting to tour on the album? Are you playing any of this live?
1: Yes, actually we did. Really, it was great because we had a full house of, it was a cultural house in Montreal. We did it for our album launching and people loved it. I'm very happy. Here in Montreal, you know that people, they speak French and they called me La Petite Iranienne.
0: So the little Iranian.
1: Yeah. And I really love it. It's the name that the people, La Petite Iranienne, were chanting aujourd'hui. It was so amazing. Yeah.
0: That's sweet.
1: So, yeah. And yeah, we continue to have tours and yeah.
0: Great. And,
1: festivals. Sure.
0: Wonderful. Well, I hope at some point, I know visas are getting challenging to get into the U.S. under our current regime, which is a problem. But hopefully that will end in the not too distant future. And we'd love to see you here in in Madison. And if you do, maybe you can get down to the station. Are there any other songs that you want to highlight or talk about? I know I'll tell you what else I have queued up for.

0: country with different cultures, mm-hmm. like Turkish, Azeri culture, Kurdish culture, Arab culture, Baluch, Turkmen. So even the official language is Persian, but we have many, many languages, many, many cultures, different music, but, you know, we wanted to say that even we have different words to talk, different music, but we are united, we are together, together. I wanted to show it to the world.
1: Very nice. Very nice. Do you have any last message for our listeners before we move on to Farhan? Thank you for correcting me. Farhanji Push.
0: Yeah, it's a beautiful song from Sarwa Hassani. And the other one, sorry, the Girdim Yarim Bakhchasına is like an Azeri from Azerbaijan. It's Azeri folk song. It talks about love. It's a beautiful, soft song. I recommend your listeners to listen it.
1: It's
0: a beautiful song. And the last thing with your listeners, I want to ask all your listeners to keep Iran in their prayers for peace, for dignity, and glory.
1: Yeah, well, I hope we come to peace soon in Iran and, frankly, all over the world.
0: Of course, yeah. It's a prayer.
1: All right, well, it's a pleasure to meet you, and now let's go back to your music.
0: Thank you, Jeff, for having me.
1: You're welcome.
0: It was amazing talking to you.
1: All right, take care. Bye-bye.
0: Bye-bye.

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1: Indeed we do. I hope you enjoyed that interview with Parisa Karimi-Molan and the music off of her album accompanied by Tirani Drome. The album's called Unveiled. We started off before the interview with the song Sari Galin. Then we heard after the interview Farangi Posh and Girdim Yarin Bagchasina or something like that. It's now time here to do the Folk and International Music Calendar. Tonight, WRT's own Tony Castaneda and his Latin jazz band will be playing a free show at the Cardinal Bar. Happy hour from 5:30 to 8:30. On Saturday night, the Afro Vibe Soiree with DJ Easy Beats, DJ Lyrics, and DJ Easy E at the Cafe Coda from 10 p.m. till 2 a.m. And then traveling around to other locations, Wild Hog in the Woods on Friday night over on, it's on Jennifer Street, I believe. I'm not sure why it's saying Brearley Street here, but maybe it is. Maybe they've changed it to 504 South Brearley. Maybe that's on the corner of Jennifer Street and Brearley. I have to figure that out anyway. Wildhoginthewoods.org if you need more information. But on Friday, Dan and Faith Senny are playing at 7:30. I believe there's a small cover charge for that. At the Malt House on East Washington, on Monday, the Kissers are playing, and on Tuesday, Birds, Birds, Birds. Tonight at the Burr Oak, Chris Trapper and Ari Heiss with special guest Pete Mueller. On the 8th, that's tomorrow night, Friday night at Folklore Village out in Dodgeville. Through the 10th, I guess it's all weekend, the 8th through the 10th, English Country Dance and Music Weekend with music by Bare Necessities and Friends and caller Joanna Reiner Wilkinson. There is a charge for that. I'm not sure what it is. You can go to the website at folklorevillage.org. Kiki's Righteous House of Music also having a show Friday night at 8, doors at 7, with Miles Neeson and Kelly Stewart. You must have an invitation to get one. If you want to get one, contact Kiki at Righteous Music MGMT, Righteous Music Management for short, at gmail.com. At the Stoughton Opera House on Saturday night, Chicago Farmer and the Field Notes. And then at Cafe Carp at Fort Atkinson at tonight at 8 o'clock, Mark Irelli. Tomorrow night at 8:30, Vance Gilbert. And on Saturday night, the 9th, Wright, W-R-I-T-E, on the River. It doesn't have a time for that show, so you may want to contact them for that information. And also, festival season is starting up, and there's another one at Gaze Mills Folk Festival of Music and Dance from May 8th to 10th. I honestly don't have any more information about that. Probably just Google Gaze Mills Folk Festival Music and Dance. It's in the Mad Folk News, so hopefully it's real. Don't drive to Gaze Mills without doing some double checking, at least not for the Folk Music Festival. All right, let's get back to the music. We're going to get back to a little reggae with a Swedish reggae musician, Anaya Roots Levi.

0: Little dub there.
1: Whoa, hold on. Sorry about that. Almost started on the next set there. Well, I guess I kind of did. Anyway, that was Druid, D-R-E-W, capital I-D, new word, Druid. And he's from Australia with a dub EP called, new one, called Interstellar Dub, hence the Druid, I think. Although he's got some other stuff out, too. That last song was called Four Chilies, and before that we heard Aphid Steppa. We opened up the set with a little reggae from Sweden, from Anaya Roots Levi. Jah Give the Power, a new single. Next up, that one I just started, from Ireland, a new single from Someone's Sons. We'll start it from the beginning. Keep it safe.

New album from the Quebecois bluegrass band Veranda, simply called Veranda. That last song was called Si Demain, and before that we heard Premier Train. And we opened up from Ireland with a new single from Someone's Son called The Boom Is Back. You may recall, if you were listening last week, that I finished the show with a bunch of music from Chucho Valdez and Paquito de Rivera, because they were playing last Thursday night. Went to the show. It was fantastic. Amazing. Chucho Valdez at 85 years old. No signs of arthritis in those fingers. Anyway, another member of their iconic Cuban band, Irakere, Arturo Sandoval, now has a new album out. And we're going to do a deep dive on that. But first, let me tell you, as it's approaching 11 o'clock, that you are listening to the Hejira World Music Radio Show, hosted by yours truly, Jeff Spitzer-Resnick, here on WRT 89.9 FM in Madison.

Arturo Sandoval off his new album, Sangu. As I mentioned before, a great Cuban, now American trumpeter. I believe he plays keyboards, percussion, band leader, formerly of Irakere, great iconic Cuban jazz band. Anyway, that last song was Panza. Before that, we heard La Ventura. We opened up with Days in the Sun. We're going to keep the kind of Latin jazz going and with a new album by a band out of Ann Arbor in Detroit, Tumbao Bravo. They've got a new live album called Joy of the Mambo.

Oh, fade that applause down. That was well deserving. That was Tumbao Bravo. They're from Ann Arbor and Detroit. They have a new album out called Joy of the Mambo. It was live, as you could obviously tell. We heard Tres Hermanas. And before that, Hey Pops. And we started off with Gratitude. Now we're going to move from the mambo, if you will, to the tango with new album by Juan Sebastian Delgado. I may be interviewing him in a couple weeks. We'll see. We haven't firmed that up. He's an Argentine cellist who studied at McGill University in Montreal. I think he may still be in Montreal, but kind of a different take on the tango. Check it out.

Well, as I said, some very interesting and somewhat different tango. Juan Sebastian Delgado's new album, Tangos Imaginarios. That last song was Tango Apasionada. Before that, Por Una Cabeza by a Head. And we started off with Johnny Paul. Next, we're going to go to Brazil, something a little different than I usually do. Of course, I'm always doing different things, but Erica Ribeiro put out this new album called Villa-Lobos. Hector Villa-Lobos, of course, a preeminent Brazilian classical composer, and it's kind of classical, kind of world music, so see what you think.

Wow, that's all I can say. Erica Ribeiro, Brazilian pianist, with her new album Via Lobos, kind of straddles classical and world music. That last song was Baquianas Brasileiros, number 4, Dança Miudinho. Before that, New York Skyline, and we opened up with Sarandas, number 15, Que Lindos Ojos, What Beautiful Eyes. We're almost to the top of the hour when we'll get a little bit of news, followed by a public affair with Sarah Gabler sitting in for Alan, and she's going to be talking to Josiah Hess about his new book, On Fire for God. We got time for one more deep dive of a new album by Edson Natal, a Brazilian musician. He's got a new album out called Mana, so let's take a listen to that.

Alright, we'll fade down. New album from Edson Natal from Brazil called Mana, capital M-A-N-A. And let you know that you've been listening to the Hejira World Music Radio Show with Jeff Spitzer-Resnick, your host, coming to you every Thursday morning from 9 a.m. till noon, followed by a few minutes of news, which I'll play in a moment, and after which, a public affair. This week, Sarah Gabler will be speaking to Josiah Hess about his new book, On Fire for God. 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

0: This is Rob McClure and Faye Parks this evening, bringing you your local news live from the WORT studios on Bedford Street in beautiful downtown Madison. Here are your Wednesday headlines.
1: The Evers administration has filed a lawsuit against the legislature's Joint Finance Committee, alleging that a law that gives the committee power over the Department of Justice is unconstitutional, reports Wisconsin Public Radio. The dispute is over the requirement that the committee approve of civil suits before the DOJ can resolve them, which the lawsuit argues violates the powers reserved for the executive branch. Those requirements are from laws passed in 2018 during a lame duck session when the Republican-controlled legislature passed a series of laws designed to curtail the incoming Democratic administration. In recent months, the liberal-controlled Wisconsin Supreme Court has ruled against several of those laws, including a unanimous decision last year striking down similar powers given to the Joint Finance Committee.
0: The Dane County Board of Canvassers is moving to appeal a decision that would require them to discount 23 absentee ballots that weren't filed at a polling place during, before the deadline, according to WisPolitics. The board had previously decided to accept the ballots, which had missed the deadline due to clerk error, but the Wisconsin Election Commission directed the board to redo the vote tally without the ballots after a meeting last week, saying the decision to accept the ballots was not up to the board. The Board of Canvassers has complied with the state order, randomly removing 20 ballots from the vote tally since most of the absentee ballots were not specifically marked. But the board also voted to file an appeal contesting the decision. No race results were affected in this case due to the vote tally changes.
1: And in a similar dispute with the Wisconsin Elections Commission, the Mequon Canvassing Board has incorporated 5 absentee ballots from the April election into their vote tally, VoteBeat Wisconsin reports. The Board of Canvassers had previously rejected the ballots on the grounds that they did not have valid witness addresses, but the Elections Commission said they were improperly rejected. The Mequon Canvassing Board has previously rejected absentee ballots on the grounds of having incorrect addresses, despite a court ruling instructing the Wisconsin Canvassing Boards to accept ballots where they can reasonably determine where the witness lives. The board has still not said whether or not they will abide by that court ruling more generally.
0: A farm in central Wisconsin has reported a manure spill to the Wisconsin Department of Natural Resources, according to Wisconsin Public Radio. It's the second large-scale spill reported at the operation this year. The farm reported that their waste storage facility overfilled and spilled into a tributary of Black Creek in a similar situation that occurred in January and resulted in a spill of around 100,000 gallons of manure. The size of the current spill is still being assessed. The DNR has not yet determined in either case whether it will take enforcement action against the farm. The farm is a concentrated animal feeding operation with more than 2,000 cows.
1: A teen who's been charged in the death of a juvenile prison staff member has asked that their case be moved to juvenile court, reports Wisconsin Examiner. The teen, who had pled guilty to some of the related charges, has asked that he be allowed to withdraw his pleas and wait for a possible new determination on how cases are moved between juvenile and adult courts. That determination would come as a result of a recent Wisconsin Court of Appeals decision that struck down the Wisconsin statute that defines when cases go to juvenile court. The state has appealed that decision to the Wisconsin Supreme Court, who have not yet said whether they'll take up the matter.
0: The Wisconsin Department of Justice has charged a Milwaukee woman with money laundering and wire fraud for allegedly stealing more than $2 million from the state's Medicaid system, the Milwaukee Journal Sentinel reports. The woman had allegedly inflated the number of employees at her company, leading to outsized Medicaid payments, as well as a loan from the Paycheck Protection Program that was put in place during the COVID-19 pandemic. The alleged crimes occurred between 2017 and 2022.
1: The Madison-based USONA Institute is one of 3 organizations that have been tasked by the federal government to investigate psilocybin as a possible treatment for depression, reports Wisconsin Public Radio. The move comes after the Trump regime signed an executive order fast-tracking research into psychedelic-based medication. Health and Human Services Secretary Robert F. Kennedy has previously advocated for investigating those treatments as an alternative to traditional antidepressants. USONA has previously partnered with UW-Madison to investigate psilocybin as a treatment for depression. UW-Madison has also conducted similar research into psychedelic treatment of substance use disorders with promising results.
0: And those were the headlines.
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0: Good afternoon, and welcome to A Public Affair. I'm the producer of this program, Sarah Gabler, filling in for your regular host, Alan Ruff. Over the past few years on this show, I've been speaking with writers, scholars, and journalists about the phenomena of white Christian nationalism. It's been a way for me to explore and try to understand how the narrow and bigoted beliefs that I was raised on, or as my guest today would say, pickled in, have shaped U.S. politics. I've learned about the decades-long project of the moral majority to Christianize the federal government, arm Israel's genocide in Gaza, and eliminate reproductive and civil rights, and so much more. My guest today is Josiah Hess, and he was raised, like I was, to believe all those things were good and right. But he changed his mind and is part of a growing movement of ex-evangelicals speaking out about the harms of white evangelical teachings. And today we're going to talk about his book On Fire for God, Fear, Shame, Poverty, and the Making of the Christian Right, A Personal History. Josiah, thank you for joining me today.
1: Thanks for having me, Sarah.
0: Well, let me tell listeners a little bit more about you. Josiah Hess, author of On Fire for God, Runner's High, and the Carnality series, is a freelance journalist out of Denver, Colorado, covering everything from politics, science, to crime, art, pop culture, and evangelical culture and theology. A regular contributor to The Guardian and Vice, his work has appeared in Esquire, Newsweek, Men's Health, and Politico, among other publications. And Josiah, I think we'll start by talking about the memoir as a memoir, just kind of thinking about genre and your approach to writing about your life and the larger issues that you do. So what prompted you to pick up the pen and write this book now?
1: Well, I'd written a lot about growing up as an evangelical in rural North Iowa for many years, but I hadn't really taken this precise look at the intersection of class and evangelical influence on American politics, specifically how this faith has been used to kind of weaponize a certain economic approach to America and gin up a lot of fear and resentment among working class people to achieve economic ends that really aren't in their best interest. I'm not saying anything new with the phrase, they're voting against their best interests, but really what that looks like on a personal level. I'd heard so many people say that, you know, so many middle to middle upper class liberals say, how could these people be voting for Trump? How could they be voting for the Republican Party since trickle-down economics really has not panned out very well for them going back decades? And I really wanted to demystify that a little bit. And also, a lot of people had gravitated towards J.D. Vance's memoir, Hillbilly Elegy, after the 2016 election, to try and answer that question. And after reading that book, I couldn't find anything in there that illuminates any sort of answers to the question of why working class people vote for billionaires and why they get trapped in these evangelical grifts. It really just seemed to kind of regurgitate the same Reagan era talking points about rugged individualism and getting off welfare, and didn't really unpack any of the social mechanisms and the personal experiences, the emotional experiences that a lot of these people have, and the media that they're saturated in, the conservative media.
0: Yeah. Yeah, we'll talk about a lot of those points over the course of the next hour together. And your book has been promoted as a different version of Hillbilly Elegy, the better version of Hillbilly Elegy, as well as like the other popular memoir, Educated. How do you feel about being positioned between those two books?
1: Well, I couldn't be happier about being compared to Tara Westover's memoir, Educated, because she really does achieve that personal, emotional, intimate perspective of what it's like to grow up in religious extremism, and really does answer that question without being too direct or preachy about how people can believe for instance, that, you know, Y2K is going to bring about the apocalypse, this sort of seemingly bizarre theology that fundamentalist Mormons go to extreme lengths to build their lives around, which is a little different from mine, not entirely different, but it was something that touched me very deeply when I read it. I think it came out in 2017. Ended up reading it twice because it just really hit that emotional tone that resonated with my experiences as a young person. And when it comes to Hillbilly Elegy, I'm comfortable with my book being positioned as a progressive rebuttal to Hillbilly Elegy, because I really doubt the authenticity of J.D. Vance, particularly when he claims to have grown up in poverty, to being a working class person, to being a hillbilly, like he says in that book. He did have grandparents who grew up in Appalachia, but they were relatively financially secure. They had some pretty lucrative stocks. His grandpa had a pension, and he grew up in the suburbs of Ohio. He grew up with a mom in healthcare. He did have some struggles, but he went on to go to Yale. And it seemed like he was kind of cloaking himself in a working class identity that just really didn't match his biography. It actually reminds me a lot of The Music Man, which is a musical that it's about my hometown. And for those who haven't heard it, it's about a traveling con man that gets all these people afraid of a pool table that's going to bring in the sin and vice. And he wants them to harken back to an old tradition of a marching band in order to keep their children pure. But also in that story, Harold Hill, the music man, sings a song about Gary, Indiana over and over again. It's a very catchy tune, but he keeps claiming that he's from Gary, Indiana, and he went to this conservatory there, and it's later revealed that he didn't, and the conservatory wasn't even around when he said he graduated. But he's using that with these Iowa people to say, I'm one of you. I'm a Midwesterner. I'm from Indiana. You can trust me. I'm one of you. And it's a grift that I've seen, you know, played out again and again in researching the history of my community and working class Americans in general. So I am very comfortable with both of those analogies. I don't want to put myself in the same league as Tara Westover, because I think she's just a phenomenal writer and human being. But yes, I think of my book as a progressive rebuttal to Hillbilly Elegy.
0: Yeah. And I think what sets you apart from both of those writers is that you're trained as a journalist to approach questions of history or context with curiosity, as you write about a lot of curiosity and

And in the background, the music of Kenny Garrett from his release entitled Sounds from the Ancestors. And this is a tune entitled Hargrove. Before that, we heard from Paquito de Rivera and Chucho Valdez. They performed this number entitled El Maya de Vento from their release I Missed You Too. They performed that last Thursday at Shannon Hall. And before that, pianist Mal Waldron, a tune entitled Warm Canto. And then prior to that, we heard Joshua Redman, Brad Meldow, Christian McBride, and Brian Blade, and a tune entitled Disco Ears from their release entitled Long Gone. This is Augustine, and we got about a half hour left of Jazz in Flight. I hope you've been enjoying today's playlist. You know, all of the DJs always put a lot of effort into putting these playlists together. We try to incorporate new stuff, which we get from the various distributors. And I have a number of them in here. And you can go online and look at the playlists, and you can see the ones, the 2026 releases are the new ones that we get into the station. And again, I hope you're enjoying today's programming.

And I forgot to mention during the jazz calendar that Tony Castaneda's performance tonight at the Cardinal Bar, starting at 5:30. I guess a feature will be celebration of the birthday of their piano player, Dave Stoller. So happy birthday to Dave. I hope he has a good evening. A nice, and it turned out to be a nice event for him.

And in the background, something we got into the into our studios just recently from Josiah Bornsman, a tune entitled Exterior Apathy. And before that, we heard Roscoe Mitchell, a tune entitled Om. Before that, Lewis Hayes, and a tune entitled Silver Serenade. Before that, a woman by the name of Ara Laura, and she sang in Chinese, Gao Shang Qing. Before that, Tarika Blue, a tune entitled Dream Flower. And again, we started off with Kenny Garrett and Hargrove. This is Augustine. Got a few minutes left in the program, about 5 minutes. And again, I hope you have enjoyed today's playlist. And I'll close out with something, let's see. Who did I select? Oh yeah, Micaiah McCraven. Tune entitled Frank's Tune. Look for George Dreckman filling in for Matt Marcus next week. I hope you have a good weekend.

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So why don't you leave your worldly troubles outside?

0: Texas, and New York. 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
1: Today we are not talking just only the war, but we are speaking about systematic transformation of life into maybe something unlivable.
0: Gaza is facing an unfolding environmental and biological apocalypse. That's the warning from a Palestinian NGO in Gaza. We'll go there for the latest as an Israeli airstrike kills the son of one of Hamas's top negotiators. Then to a political earthquake in India. The ruling Hindu nationalist BJP, led by Prime Minister Narendra Modi, has further consolidated its power after millions of voters were purged from the rolls ahead of regional elections.
2: We fought against the all machinery, where Prime Minister and Home Minister is also involved. Directly interference. So how they play the dirty, nasty and mischievous games. I have never seen this type of election in my life.
0: Then to voting rights under attack at home. Republican lawmakers in southern states are racing to redraw congressional maps after the Supreme Court guts the Voting Rights Act. But civil rights activists are pushing back.

0: Berman, national voting rights correspondent at Mother Jones. All that and more coming up. Welcome to Democracy Now!, democracynow.org, The War and Peace Report. I'm Amy Goodman, today in Austin. Israel's bombed Beirut for the first time since mid-April when it agreed to a ceasefire with Lebanon. Israeli officials said Prime Minister Benjamin Netanyahu personally ordered the attacks on Beirut's southern suburbs, which reportedly killed a Hezbollah commander. Meanwhile, Israel continued attacks on southern and eastern Lebanon, killing at least 13 people Wednesday. The Lebanese Ministry of Health reports more than 380 people have been killed and nearly 700 injured in Lebanon since Israel agreed on paper to a ceasefire April 16th. The Pentagon says U.S. forces struck an Iranian oil tanker in the Sea of Oman Wednesday, disabling its rudder after it attempted to breach the U.S. naval blockade of Iran's ports. The attack came as France's defense ministry said the nuclear-powered aircraft carrier, the Charles de Gaulle, is en route to the Strait of Hormuz in preparation for a possible defensive mission. This comes as President Trump continues to send mixed messages over whether he'll escalate the war in Iran. On Wednesday, Trump threatened on social media to resume bombing Iran, quote, at a much higher level and intensity than it was before, unquote. Hours later, Trump insisted the U.S. had already won the war, saying his administration had very good talks with Tehran and predicted that it'll all work out very quickly.
1: Despite having a little skirmish in Iran, because we can't let Iran have a nuclear weapon, and we're beating them badly, and they want to settle very badly. It'll all work out very quickly.
0: Iran's foreign ministry said it was reviewing a U.S. proposal and would convey a response to Pakistani mediators later today. NBC News reports President Trump abandoned his plan to help ships go through the Strait of Hormuz after Saudi Arabia suspended the U.S. military's ability to use its bases and airspace to carry out the operation. NBC reports Saudi officials were blindsided by what President Trump is calling Project Freedom. Dropsite News later reported Kuwait also cut off access to its airspace, leaving the U.S. without the defensive umbrella needed to protect ships transiting the strait. Iran hit far more U.S. military targets across the Persian Gulf region than the Trump administration's admitted to, with satellite images showing damage to at least 228 structures or pieces of equipment at U.S. bases. That's according to the Washington Post, which reviewed satellite images published by Iranian state-affiliated news media. Meanwhile, a new report by the Center for International Policy estimates the U.S. has spent nearly $72 billion on the Iran war, or $1.2 billion per day on average. That's nearly three times the amount of the Pentagon's official estimate. Israel's begun construction of a bypass road that'll connect Israeli settlements in the occupied West Bank with Jerusalem. The road is intended for Israelis only. Tens of thousands of Palestinian Jerusalem residents will not be allowed access to it. Israel's transportation minister praised the highway, saying it will bring 1 million Israelis to the West Bank. In the Gaza Strip, the UN Agency for Palestinian Refugees warns the spread of rodents through the majority of Gaza's overcrowded tent camps is leaving the population at much higher risk of disease. Children, in particular, are prone to rat bites, and rodents can spread diseases, including hantavirus, which is often fatal. The United Nations is calling on Israel to immediately and unconditionally release Spanish national Seif Abu-Keshek and Brazilian citizen Thiago Avila, who were seized at gunpoint from the Global Samud flotilla last month and continue to be held without charge. An Israeli court extended their detention until May 10th. On Wednesday, Palestinians rallied in Gaza City in solidarity with the two detained activists. This is Taysir Mohsen, a civil society activist in Gaza.
2: These activists came to bypass the stances of their governments in the world and to say that humanity will not be stopped by the political decisions. Humanity is represented in the act of these humans, even if it's just one person. They embarked on their journey to spread this message. We wish them safety from all our hearts, and the Gaza Strip completely values this step.
0: The U.S. Board of Immigration Appeals has reinstated deportation proceedings against Mohsen Mahdawi, a graduate student at Columbia University who was detained last April for his outspoken support of Palestinian rights. Mohsen is a green card holder who grew up in a refugee camp in the occupied West Bank. At Columbia, he served as co-president of the Palestinian Student Union and president of the Buddhist Association. In April of 2025, masked and hooded ICE agents detained him when he appeared for what he believed would be a naturalization interview in Vermont. He spent 2 weeks in ICE custody before a federal judge ordered his release. To see our interviews with Mohsen Mahdawi, visit our website at democracynow.org. In New Jersey, Rutgers University has abruptly withdrawn its invitation to a prominent biotech entrepreneur to speak at its engineering school convocation. Rami Elgandour has been scheduled to deliver a graduation address at Rutgers' New Brunswick campus May 15th. But his invitation was canceled over what the university said were complaints about his social media posts on Israel and Palestine. Elgandour is executive producer of the Oscar-nominated film The Voice of Hind Rajab, about the killing of a Palestinian girl and her family in Gaza, along with paramedics who tried to rescue them. This comes after the University of Michigan has apologized for a professor's commencement address in which he praised student activists who protested Israel's assault on Gaza. The apology came over these remarks at a graduation ceremony last Saturday by historian Derek Peterson, the outgoing chair of the Faculty Senate, who commemorated the university's long history of social activism.
3: Sing for the pro-Palestinian student activists. Who have, over these past 2 years, opened our hearts to the injustice and inhumanity of Israel's war in Gaza.
0: The University of Michigan president, Domenico Grasso, later called those remarks, quote, hurtful and insensitive to many members of our community, unquote. Peterson said he was mystified by the response. He told CBS News, quote, having an open heart to other people's suffering is a fundamental human virtue, unquote. A few hundred pro-Palestinian protesters gathered outside a New York synagogue Tuesday to demonstrate against an expo called the Great Israel Real Estate Event, featuring properties for sale in Israel, including in the occupied West Bank. The event's website included references to listings in Gush Etzion, a group of settlements in the West Bank located southeast of Jerusalem that are considered illegal under international law. New York City Mayor Zoran Mamdani condemned the event.
4: When we have a real estate expo that is promoting the sale of land, which includes the sale of land in occupied West Bank, in settlements that are a violation of international law, that is something that I firmly disagree with, and that I also believe that many New Yorkers firmly disagree with, because it has been at the heart of an ongoing effort to displace Palestinians from their homes.
0: Russia fired dozens of drones at Ukraine overnight, disregarding a ceasefire announced by Kyiv that took effect at midnight. A Russian drone strike hit a kindergarten in Ukraine's Sumy region, killing at least one person and injuring two others, Ukrainian officials said. Russian strikes also killed six people in Kramatorsk and 12 in Zaporizhia. Russia has threatened a massive missile strike on Kyiv if Ukraine takes any action to disrupt its Victory Day commemorations May 9th. In Tennessee, hundreds of protesters marched to the state capitol in Nashville Wednesday as lawmakers unveiled a gerrymandered congressional map that could see Republicans take control of all nine of Tennessee's U.S. House seats. The General Assembly is expected to vote on the new map as soon as today. This comes after Tennessee lawmakers repealed their state's longstanding ban on mid-decade redistricting and after the recent Supreme Court ruling gutting the Voting Rights Act set off a scramble by southern states to gerrymander congressional districts ahead of November's midterm elections. The FBI searched the Portsmouth, Virginia office of State Senator Eloise Lucas, the Democratic president pro tempore of the Virginia Senate, on Wednesday. A marijuana dispensary she co-owns, located near her office, was also raided. Authorities speaking to the Washington Post said the probe involved allegations of bribery related to the cannabis dispensary. Lucas has not been charged and was sent back home. Lucas cast the raid as political intimidation and linked it to a role leading Virginia's redistricting effort this month. In a statement, she said, quote, "What we saw fits a clear pattern from this administration. When challenged, they try to intimidate and silence the voices who stand up to them," unquote. Meanwhile, the FBI has reportedly launched a criminal leak investigation focusing on Atlantic journalist Sarah Fitzpatrick, who wrote a detailed story last month reporting that FBI Director Kash Patel's alleged excessive drinking and erratic behavior had caused deep concern among agency officials. Investigations into leaks typically target government officials suspected of disclosing classified material, not the reporters who receive and publish it. The FBI is denying that it's investigating Sarah Fitzpatrick. This comes as Fitzpatrick's latest piece details how Kash Patel has been reportedly traveling with a supply of personalized branded bourbon engraved with the words "Kash Patel, FBI Director." U.S. Commerce Secretary Howard Lutnick was grilled by the House Oversight Committee for more than 4 hours Wednesday in a closed-door hearing about his ties to the late convicted sex offender Jeffrey Epstein. Justice Department email records show the two were in contact years after Lutnick claimed to have severed ties in 2005. Democrats accused Lutnick of being evasive and changing his story. This is Democratic Congressmember Yasemin Ansari.
5: After what we have seen so far in this transcribed interview, I feel very comfortable saying that Howard Lutnick is a pathological liar who is enabling the most egregious cover-up in American history.
0: Separately, a federal judge released a purported suicide note from Jeffrey Epstein on Wednesday, discovered by his former cellmate, who said he found it tucked inside a book in their shared cell following Epstein's first unsuccessful suicide attempt in July 2019. He was found dead weeks later. Meanwhile, a Guardian investigation revealed that billionaire Leon Black, who faces a civil lawsuit accusing him of raping a teenage girl inside Epstein's New York townhouse in 2002, privately reached out to a federal judge to raise doubts about his accuser's claims. The judge later reversed a $2.5 million award previously granted to the accuser. In an exclusive statement to The Guardian, the accuser, known as Jane Doe, said, "Justice is not always blind. It is often shaped by power, access, and who's able to withstand the process. I'm still here, and I'm not done," she said. And in related news, President Trump asked a federal appeals court Tuesday to pause its ruling rejecting his challenge to E. Jean Carroll's $83 million defamation case against him, clearing the way for Trump to appeal to the Supreme Court. And those are some of the headlines. This is Democracy Now!, democracynow.org, the War and Peace Report. I'm Amy Goodman in Austin, Texas, with Nermeen Sheikh in New York. Hi, Nermeen.
6: Hi, Amy. Israel is continuing daily strikes on Gaza while expanding areas under its control and blocking essential aid from entering the besieged territory. An Israeli airstrike on Wednesday killed the son of Khalil al-Khaya, Hamas's chief negotiator, taking part in

0: time is now 6 o'clock. Welcome to WORT's local news for Thursday, May 7th, 2026. I'm your host, Rebecca Kite.
1: And I'm Christina Leppring. In tonight's news, Madison's new Center for Black Excellence and Culture hosts a triumphant grand opening.
0: Reporters at the Cap Times form a union.
1: And in the second half, we'll discuss two recent court decisions involving DOJ records requests, tell you the best spots to cast your fishing line, and reflect on Forward Madison FC's remarkable stretch away from home.
0: All these and more on tonight's local news after this short break.

0: I'm Max Pringle with these headlines. Secretary of State Marco Rubio has concluded a visit with Pope Leo at the Vatican today to try to improve relations with the Pope after President Trump's criticisms of him over his opposition to the U.S.-Israeli war in Iran. Sagar Magani has more.
1: Over 2.5 hours, Rubio talked with the Pope and the Vatican's top diplomat. The State Department says Rubio and the Pope discussed the Middle East situation, among other things, underscoring a strong relationship with the Holy See. But it's been tested lately, with the president blasting Leo for opposing the Iran war.
2: Iran cannot have a nuclear weapon. And he seemed to be saying that they can.
1: The Pope's never actually said that, saying the church's mission is to preach the gospel, to preach peace. And if someone wants to criticize him for that, quote, let him do it with the truth. Sagar Magani, Washington.
0: Russian officials report that air defenses shot down 347 Ukrainian drones overnight. This comes after Moscow rejected Kyiv's ceasefire offer earlier in the week. Meanwhile, Russia has threatened massive strikes against Ukraine if it disrupts a parade planned to commemorate Russia's victory in World War II. Daria Bondarchuk reports from Moscow.
3: The Kremlin pledged to hit the Ukrainian capital hard if Kyiv breaches the two-day truce announced by the Russian president to ensure safety during the Victory Day celebrations on May 9. Russian Foreign Ministry called on civilians and foreign diplomats to be ready to evacuate from Kyiv. Moscow claimed Ukrainian President Zelensky is planning to attack Russia in violation of a short-term ceasefire that was announced unilaterally by the Kremlin for Friday and Saturday this week. Zelensky had earlier promised Ukraine would observe its own ceasefire from May 5-6, but later criticized Russia's request for a pause as it continued its strikes on Ukrainian cities.
0: That's Daria Bondarchuk. China is signaling that it will prioritize Taiwan ahead of a summit between President Trump and Chinese President Xi Jinping next week. China's foreign ministry said today that U.S. adherence to diplomacy on Taiwan is essential for stable relations. This marks China's second recent mention of Taiwan. Last week, China's top diplomat Wang Yi urged the U.S. to make what he called the right choices regarding Taiwan. Taiwan is a democratic, self-ruled island. China considers it a rogue province. U.S. military support for Taiwan is a major tension point between the countries. British voters are casting ballots in local and regional elections today that could determine the fate of Prime Minister Keir Starmer. Starmer's Labour Party is bracing for losses in local elections across England and for legislatures in Scotland and Wales. Results will start coming in overnight, with most due by tomorrow. While local elections usually focus on community issues, opponents have framed this as a referendum on Starmer's premiership. His popularity has dropped due to missteps and economic struggles. Analysts suggest Labour could lose many seats, with right-wing Reform UK and the left-wing Green Party expected to pick up a few seats. A poor result could lead to a leadership challenge against Starmer from his own party. Republican lawmakers in Tennessee will vote today on a plan to reshape a majority black congressional district. The move is part of a broader strategy in southern states following a Supreme Court ruling that weakened the Voting Rights Act. The court found Louisiana relied too heavily on race when creating a second majority black district. Tennessee's proposal would break up a Democratic-held district centered on Memphis. Democratic State Representative Justin Pearson said the planned new congressional map violates the spirit of the Civil Rights Act.
4: We know the intention here is to be racist. It is to take the only majority black district out of the United States Congress, and it is to allow for white representation and white majority districts to exist, period.
0: Alabama and South Carolina are also considering redistricting changes. President Trump has encouraged the redistricting, but Democrats and civil rights activists have criticized the efforts. U.S. jobless claim applications rose to 200,000 last week, but remain at historically low levels despite elevated inflation. And those are some of the Pacifica headlines. I'm Max Pringle.

0: This is Rebecca Kite with your local news, as well as Christina Leffring coming to you from the WORT studios on Bedford Street in beautiful downtown Madison. Here are your Thursday headlines.
1: Two absentee voters whose ballots were not counted in the spring election have sued the Wisconsin Elections Commission, according to Battleground Wisconsin. Robert and Margaret Honig are among 23 Madison voters whose ballots were declared invalid because the city clerk delivered them to the polling places after the 8 p.m. voting deadline. The liberal legal firm Law Forward sued on the couple's behalf, arguing that legal precedent established that a voter cannot be disenfranchised because of errors by election officials. The lawsuit seeks to have the Honig's votes counted in the final election tally. It also asks for a declaration that the commission acted illegally when it rejected the votes.
0: Two groups demanding that Governor Tony Evers lift the state's ban on conversion therapy got a hard no from the governor this week. The Milwaukee Journal Sentinel reports that one of the groups, the Wisconsin Institute for Law and Liberty, promised to sue over Evers' stand. The conservative law firm and the group Wisconsin Family Action claim that a Supreme Court ruling striking down a similar ban in Colorado establishes that it infringes on the therapist's free speech. Evers noted that the justices sent the case back to a lower court with instructions to set a tougher free speech standard when it reconsiders its ruling. Evers added that the state's conversion therapy ban applies to other methods in addition to talk therapy. Medical and psychiatric groups widely criticize conversion therapies as both ineffective and harmful.
1: Testing for avian flu among Wisconsin's dairy herds has been scaled back after state and federal monitoring determined the highly contagious virus has become less active, Wisconsin Public Radio reports. The U.S. Department of Agriculture required over the last 2 years that dairy farms test lactating cows for the virus before moving them out of state. But virus inactivity in some regions, including Wisconsin, led the USDA to lift that requirement. Wisconsin State Veterinarian Dr. Carlene Conkle was among a number of veterinary officials around the country who recommended the change to federal regulators. Wisconsin's Department of Agriculture, Trade, and Consumer Protection lifted a similar rule requiring that lactating cows be tested before moving to fairs and expositions within the state. A veterinary expert at the University of Wisconsin worries, though, that wholesale firings and resignations at the USDA could leave it unable to respond effectively if avian flu were to ramp up in dairy herds. Keith Polson at the Wisconsin Veterinary Diagnostic Laboratory said the logistics for testing could be hard to reestablish if they're abandoned now.
0: A Republican representing a swing assembly district in Milwaukee's southern suburbs announced Thursday that she will not run for re-election, WIS Politics reports. Jesse Rodriguez is one of five assembly Republicans in districts where Democratic presidential candidate Kamala Harris outpolled Donald Trump in the 2024 election. Rodriguez of Oak Creek was first elected to the assembly in a 2013 special election. Another Republican in a district Trump failed to win, Dean Coffert of Neenah, announced last week that he would not run again.
1: More large computer data centers could be coming to Wisconsin. The chief executive of utility giant WEC Corporation said this week during a corporate earnings announcement. Wisconsin Public Radio reports that Scott Lauber expressed optimism that the State Public Service Commission's approval of special electric rates for data centers could pave the way for more development. WEC Corporation owns We Energies and Wisconsin Public Service, as well as other utilities in Wisconsin, Michigan, Minnesota, and Illinois.
0: The disproportionate rate at which Madison police stop black drivers for traffic infractions has grown over the last decade, a Capital Times analysis has found. Last year, 27% of drivers pulled over by police were African American, up from 22% in 2026. About 7% of Madison's population is black. Hispanic drivers accounted for 18% of traffic stops in 2025, and about 9% of the city identifies as Hispanic. Madison Police Chief John Patterson wrote in a statement to the Cap Times that variations in traffic patterns and time of day can make stops on the basis of ethnicity challenging. That said, he wrote, the racial and ethnic disparities are a concern that requires deeper analysis.
1: Madison's children will see more chances to get an early start in their education, as kindergarten for four-year-olds is offered at more of the district's elementary schools, the Wisconsin State Journal reports. A pilot program at Olson Elementary School offering a full-day kindergarten to four-year-olds has met with such success, full-day programs will be offered next fall at Hugel and Shorewood Hills Elementary Schools. In addition, the program at Olson will be expanded from one to four class sections. Olson kindergarten teacher Caitlin Scanlon says the program for four-year-olds has not only improved children's readiness for more advanced grades, it has also helped keep families in the school district.
0: Busy Regent Street between Randall Avenue and Park Street will not get the bike lanes cycling advocates sought in favor of designated parking zones and wider sidewalks, the State Journal reports. City traffic engineers defended the decision by noting that the bustling street is a main east-west artery for emergency vehicles headed to the Unity Point Health and SSM Health St. Mary's medical centers from the west side. Also, the southwest commuter path, which runs north of Regent, offers an alternative route for cyclists. The redesign is part of a redevelopment plan that includes replacement of water and sewer lines, fiber optic cable and curbs, along with gutters on Regent Street.
1: Those were the headlines.
0: The grand opening of the Center for Black Excellence in Culture drew hundreds to Madison's South Side Wednesday afternoon. The brainchild of Reverend Dr. Alex Gee, the center aims to cultivate Black excellence in business, leadership, education, the arts, and more. WIRT's Brian Standing was there and brings us this coverage with reporter Kate Poppy.
2: Because I had to handle it, right?
3: Because I was like, when I was thinking,
4: how are you doing?
5: Good to see you too.
6: I think the building is fantastic, phenomenal. It's beyond what, you know, what you can ever think that it would be. And I just see greater things coming and expansion coming. The looks at all the people that's down the street trying to get in.
7: Tina Murray and fabulous. Fabulous, particularly because it's something for me and my ancestors. We don't always have space.
8: My name is Brenda Edwards, and this place is wonderful. It's gorgeous, and it's going to be a lot of things that the community can participate in. Blacks don't have many things to participate in, and they usually have to go to Milwaukee and other places, so it's a wonderful, grand idea.
9: And what gap in the Madison community does this space fill?
10: The Black gap. The gap where Black people can go and shape something that's designed by us and for us. The gap that we don't have to drive to Milwaukee to have this experience, or Beloit or Chicago. The fact that we can come and have an event like this right here means the world to me. We started fundraising actively in 2021, but it's been a concept. I mean, we've been putting teams together for about the past decade, but it's been deep in my heart since probably teenage years of being a junior at Madison West High School in 1979. Really, this, one way or another, this has been part of my entire life. I feel that it's a real honor to be able to lead in a community that you grew up in. So I just saw my third grade homeroom teacher standing in line. This means giving back into place, to a place that really nurtured me and gave me opportunity. The building is beautiful, the grounds are beautiful, but now the beautiful people are coming in. They're looking at it and they're loving it and they're enjoying it. And the energy of this space and imagining what this is gonna be like when we have events, this is just amazing. It's just really amazing.
11: My name is Bobby Moore, and I came out here to support Dr. G. I think that it'll pull people closer together. I think that it'll be an outlet. I think it'll reduce the crime. I worked for Dane County with the high-risk juveniles for 30 years. I think that this is a place that's going to basically just take care of some of that. Like myself, Dr. G have asked me to run a chess program for underprivileged kids and kids who've been in, had a little challenging situation in their life.
9: How does playing chess help kids like that?
11: Well, it's only one black grandmaster, Maurice Ashley, out of New York, and he has a program that have significantly helped reduce crime and improves the academic support for the people in New York City. So he gets a lot of grants to basically just try to replicate his program.
3: My name is Wes Sparkman, and I came to celebrate. Oh, you know what? It looks like it's going to be a great place for the theater and see the different various types of entertainment that they host here. But also, it could be a quiet space of reflection, which I've needed a lot of reflection lately. So it might be a good place for reflection also, which is helpful.
8: Oh, yes. I love the art. And they have a center for people my age. I'm 69, so...
10: We have two plays, two performing arts rooms. We have a recording studio. We have senior space, children's literacy space, and a library. We have leadership and co-working space. We will have multimedia arts space, but we will focus a lot on children, youth, and young adults. And then with adults, we're working on leadership and entrepreneurship training, where we want to find funding.

0: For William Green here that we're talking about went to the University of Wisconsin Law School, so you can make it. Vel Phillips comes up next. You can be a judge, and then you can be Secretary of State. And sometimes we don't think we can do those things. I'm so excited for the next generation because they've got living proof right here. Was saying just right to the second to my husband that, you know, they showed a woman that had been the longest serving black woman in the state legislature, and I used to work down there and I didn't know that. So we have a long way to go, and activities like this, buildings like this, will help us close that gap. It's beautiful.
1: I think it's important because it lets you know that there is a greater calling inside of you instead of what people say you are from just your skin color.
2: But I want to let people know the ripple effect of this happens that when black people can be our best, only then can we give our best to the community. So the investment in the broader community is that we get to be ourselves.
3: I see this as a community project. It's not just for only blacks, but it's for everybody. But it's an opportunity for us to show black culture in its real form. I did not foresee this coming to reality as a dream, but I'm so excited we have it today.
4: And we're also celebrating the fact that people, no matter what age they are, can dream about their next vision, and we can actually make that happen. And today we are celebrating the unveiling and the vision of Pastor G and our community here in Dane County. Congratulations to everyone. We are so glad to be partners in this project.
5: But I'm so glad that you're here. This is the highlight of my career, and it means a lot that you all are here. So give me just a minute, share some words, and we're going to get you in here quickly.
6: We really just want the whole city of Madison to come out and just enjoy this place. A black excellence center, but that's just not for black people, it's for everybody.
3: People should try and visit. Don't look at it from outside. You should come in and visit and see what is here.
7: So we can start letting folks in. If you got $20 in cash, we can get you in faster.

0: Reporters at the Cap Times have unionized and are seeking voluntary recognition from newspaper management. All eligible editorial staff signed authorization cards affirming that they want to join the newly formed Cap Times News Guild. To learn more about the campaign and their vision for a unionized newsroom, our news producer Faye Park sat down with reporters Ashley Rodriguez and Will Briggs.
1: My name is Ashley Rodriguez. I am the Madison culture reporter, so I report on a lot of the fun stuff that happens in Madison, which is great. And I've been with the Cap Times since January of 2025.
2: And I am Will Briggs. I have been with the Cap Times since basically November 1st of 2025. I am the housing and transportation reporter, so Ashley gets to go out and talk about a bunch of fun artsy stuff, and I get to read about land use plans.
3: Tell us how this union campaign got started. Are there specific topics or workplace issues you'd like to address at the bargaining table?
1: So we have been talking kind of in earnest for the last year, but I will say that folks have been talking about unionizing for even before I was at the Cap Times. So things would kind of like start and then drop off a little bit kind of based on who was working there. But we really kind of took this effort up in earnest, I want to say around April or May of last year. I think that was when we

0: decided, hey, let's like really do this together. And we committed to meeting once a week. We committed to really working together and building a coalition of reporters who wanted to just see more transparency happen. We report on issues of transparency and accountability all the time in our jobs, from every beat, from my beat to Will's beat, to every other beat that kind of touches the Cap Times. And that's part of the like amazing progressive legacy of the newspaper. And we just wanted to see some of those systems that we are always reporting on kind of implemented in the newsroom, just to build a sustainable network of journalists.
1: So why did you decide to join? What are the benefits of a unionized newsroom?
2: So I think for me, first, I did not have a union at my last job, and saw my new staff go down from 3.5 FTE to 2 FTE within like a year and a half. So sort of just reflexively pro-union after that. But here specifically, I want to emphasize that unions tend to like promote workers staying longer in their roles, right? And so in the news industry, I think that can basically only be a benefit for employees and reporters who like have the ability to dive deeper into their beat as time goes on, to have more context in order to sort of situate your reporting on what's going on. For, you know, the news outlet itself, you know, you get better coverage out of that, right? And then most importantly, it's for the readers. So they get to be, you know, our readers get to be much more informed, which only makes, I think, for a better democracy, right? And just sort of on a personal note, too, one of the reasons I'm so happy that we've launched our union is that I think we have a really great staff here at the Cap Times. I'm so privileged to work with a wonderful team of reporters. We have really good collaboration, and sort of want to just keep building on what we have, because we have the seed for, you know, to grow into, I think, something really special, both in terms of our news coverage and also just on a personal note. Like, I had a family emergency pop up within like my first month of starting the job, and like my coworkers, who all, you know, barely knew me from anyone else in the world, like pitched in to help out with travel expenses. And so it really does, you know, help build that collegiality and community within the newsroom, which, again, I think that's the type of work environment I want to be in. That's what we want to keep going, for everyone's sake, I think.
0: I was reflecting on this yesterday, and I think one of the greatest benefits of a union that doesn't really get talked about that often is like how much closer it's brought in all of us, both professionally and personally. I feel so much more invested in my colleagues' reporting, and I feel more in tune with it. So I feel like I know how Will is tackling his housing and reporting beat. Like, I'm with a lot of the reporters like on their assignments. I do a lot of photography, and I do a lot of multimedia as well at the Cap Times. So I'm just seeing this like greater collaboration. I think our reporting, because of our union, is stronger than it's really ever been.
1: Now, your press release last week pointed out that the Cap Times has a legacy of supporting labor movements, values you've urged management to uphold internally. It's worth noting that the Cap Times actually used to have union representation, but that ended after a prolonged strike nearly 50 years ago now. Can either of you speak on that history?
0: I wish I could. That's something that I wish I knew a little bit more about, but you're right. Like, this is something that people have brought up to us in the past, but obviously neither of us were there. Neither of us were born 50 years ago, even though you're talking to the two old heads here. But we did think a lot about this when we were, you know, thinking about why we wanted to unionize, and we thought a lot about our newspaper's progressive legacy, and we thought about how much we ourselves report on unions and how these are questions that we're often asking when we're covering unions, right? So I think it's fair to say, and I think a lot of the reporters would agree, that like a union really does carry the legacy of what the Cap Times has stood for over 100 years, you know, championing workers, strengthening democracy, and giving voice to people who maybe you don't hear from as often.
2: I think that's exactly right, Ashley. And I would just add that one of the fun things about moving to Madison in particular, has been sort of learning about a lot about the local history and sort of, especially at the Cap Times, you get inducted into sort of the William T. Evue history from the early 1900s. And there's this anecdote where he is, you know, really proud to have never been the subject of a newspaper strike, unlike all of his other colleagues at the time. So I think this is pretty in line with the history of the publication. I don't know what happened 50 years ago, but 100 years ago, its founder, I think, is pretty squarely pro-union.
1: And do you expect the newspaper to voluntarily recognize your union? How has management responded so far?
0: We expect to have more news very soon, but right now we're just waiting. We announced on Thursday, and we were received very professionally, very cordially, and now we wait.
1: Did either of you have anything else you'd like to add?
0: I'm reflecting on something that one of my colleagues said yesterday, that a unionized newsroom really sets an example, especially for a place like Madison. My colleague Angiana Nerdine said this, especially in a place like Madison, where we have one of the greatest, you know, journalism schools in the nation. So being able to show, you know, the next generation of students that this is a sustainable career, especially in a time where journalism is under threat, is really powerful. I hadn't thought about that until she said it. And I was like, oh, wow, that is really important to be able to show the next generation that this is a career you can build on. This is a beautiful job to have, really, because you get to serve your community. And we really believe that unionizing just builds a stronger foundation for that to continue.
1: I've been speaking with Cap Times reporters Ashley Rodriguez and Will Briggs.
3: You're listening to Handcrafted Local News here on WORT. Stay with us. We've got a lot more stories coming up for you in the second half of the show. We'll discuss two recent court decisions involving DOJ records requests. We'll tell you the best spots to cast your fishing line. And we'll reflect on Forward Madison FC's remarkable stretch away from home.
4: But now we'll take a quick break and we'll be back in a flash.

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0: The time is now 6:32 p.m., and you're listening to the live local news on WORT. I'm your host, Rebecca Kite, here with my co-host, Christina Leffring. Thanks for joining us.
1: The Wisconsin Department of Justice is responsible for interpreting and enforcing the state's transparency laws, yet it rarely follows its own advice. This week on Transparency Talk, hosts Bill Leaders and Tom Kamenick discuss two recent court decisions involving records requests from the DOJ and how these decisions could leave a positive impact on government transparency in Wisconsin. But before we turn it over to Tom and Bill, our standard reminder that this conversation is not intended to be specific legal advice, but rather a discussion of general legal issues. If you have a particular legal issue, please consult an attorney. I can see
2: clearly now, the rain is... Today is every other Thursday, which means it's time for Transparency Talk, the radio show that you can see right through. I'm Bill Leaders, and I'm the president of the Wisconsin Freedom of Information Council, a statewide group that promotes openness in government. And I'm here with Tom Kamenick, the founder and president of the Wisconsin Transparency Project, a law firm devoted to open government. Hello, Tom.
3: Hello, Bill.
2: Today, we're going to talk about two recent court decisions that are favorable to the cause of transparency in Wisconsin. One involves a lawsuit by news organizations seeking the names of all law enforcement officers in the state. The other involves extremely long delays experienced by a business group seeking records. Both have the same defendant, the State Department of Justice, or the Attorney General's office, which is a little ironic given that this is the office that is statutorily empowered to interpret and enforce our transparency laws. Let's start with the case involving the names of law enforcement officers. Tell us, Tom, what happened there.
3: All the way back in November of 2023, the Badger Project and the Invisible Institute, a Chicago-based journalism organization, they requested the Wisconsin Department of Justice's list of all 16,000 certified law enforcement officers in the state. Specifically, they wanted their names, their work histories, and any unique ID like a badge number that they'd been assigned. Now, the DOJ refused, and so about 2 years ago, we filed a lawsuit. Last week, Dane County Circuit Court Judge Rhonda Lanford ruled in our favor, finding that the Department of Justice had failed to produce any evidence that releasing the list would put officers in danger. Now, she clearly disliked the idea of having a secret police force in the state and wrote this in her decision, quote, "Law enforcement officers necessarily relinquish certain privacy and reputational rights by virtue of the amount of trust society places in them and must be subject to public scrutiny."
2: So what was the argument used by DOJ in denying release of these names?
3: They had several. They said it violated officers' privacy to release the list. We pointed out that these people are working for the public. They said it would lead to harassment. We pointed out that DOJ had no evidence of that. And they said it would put their safety at risk. And again, they didn't have evidence showing that. Courts have said time and time again that custodians can't just speculate about possible harms that might happen. Now, Judge Lanford also said that DOJ had an illegal blanket policy of denial instead of looking for specific articulable reasons why a particular name or a group of names should be withheld. And that's ironic because when DOJ does release smaller lists of officers, specifically those who have been flagged as terminated or resigned pending an investigation, DOJ will tell each local agency that they'll release the names of those officers unless the agency has specific safety concerns about one particular officer, like they do undercover work. But when it comes to DOJ's own lists, they weren't applying the same standard and they were just issuing a blanket denial.
2: Yeah, the DOJ says releasing the names of all officers will put undercover officers in danger. What's your response to that?
3: Well, we've never specifically been looking for undercover officers, obviously. If DOJ knows an officer is undercover, we're fine if they leave them off the list. The real problem here is that DOJ's position was because this entire list of 16,000 officers might contain some undercover officers, they could deny the whole request. But they never could explain how anybody could look at this list of 16,000 names and figure out who among them were undercover officers, because, of course, undercover officers don't use their real names in their work.
2: So the Wisconsin Professional Police Association has expressed alarm about Lanford's ruling, saying it raises serious concerns about officer safety, privacy, and the unintended consequences of aggregating sensitive information into a single, easily accessible database. What's your take on that?
3: Well, it's easy to raise that kind of claim, and that's exactly what DOJ said too. But if releasing officer names publicly puts them at risk, you'd think DOJ would have been able to point to examples of that happening in the dozens of other states that make this information publicly available, and would have been able to show that the release in these other states caused problems. But they didn't, and they couldn't. Ironically, again, this has been saying this a lot, but ironically, the police association in their statement said that maybe a reasonable compromise might be releasing the names without dates of birth. Well, they're in luck because we're not asking for dates of birth. We've always been willing to accept just a birth year or an age as a way to differentiate between officers who have similar names.
2: Let's talk about the other case involving the business group Wisconsin Manufacturers and Commerce and the delays it experienced in seeking records from the Department of Justice. Tell us about that.
3: So WMC, they asked for records of communication between the State Department of Justice and a private law firm it hired to sue businesses that make and sell certain chemicals. It took the Department of Justice a staggering 18 months to reply, and then it was to deny access. So WMC sued in December of 2023, alleging that not only that delay was illegal, but that the denial was illegal as well. Case worked its way through the lower court, and last week the Court of Appeals ruled that WMC could maintain that claim for delay, despite the fact that these records were eventually produced during litigation. Now, some of those records were produced before the lower court ruled, some were produced after, but the Court of Appeals said that they could still argue and seek a declaration that the DOJ illegally delayed. Now, that decision reversed a lower court ruling that had dismissed WMC's delay claim, even though it agreed, the Court of Appeals agreed, that some of the records were illegally withheld.
2: So what's the consequence of this ruling?
3: So the case is going to be remanded back to the circuit court, which will allow WMC to make the case that this delay was illegal to the lower court judge. I hope DOJ is willing to concede that 18 months is too long, but if not, well, they can try to convince the judge somehow that that's okay.
2: As you know, Tom, long delays in responding to records requests is a serious and recurring problem. The law says records custodians must provide records as soon as practicable and without delay, but neither the law nor the courts have brought clarity to the question of how long is too long. Does this ruling do that?
3: No, and I wish it had, but unfortunately, the appeals decision doesn't go that far. What it does do is that it lets people bring a delay claim even after the custodian formally denies a request. So that's good, but the appeals court didn't say that 18 months was too long. It didn't provide any additional guidance to help us figure out how long is too long. So we're still kind of in this limbo land. So once this case goes back down, if it doesn't settle first, the Dane County Circuit Court might issue a ruling that the delay was illegal.
2: So that's about all the time that we have for today. I'm Bill Leaders here with Tom Kamenick. Thanks to Crow Cree Means for producing. We'll be back in 2 weeks with another installment of Transparency Talk, the radio show that you can see right through.
3: Always a pleasure, Bill. And remember, everybody, if you don't ask, you won't know.
0: Wisconsin's regular game fishing season officially opened last Saturday. Nate Wiggyhout and Pat Hasberg break down what's biting on this week's Fishy Business.
4: Alrighty, I'm on the line now with Pat Hasberg over at the DNS Bait Shop here in Madison. And Pat, the time is finally here. Game fishing season is officially open. We are ready for business here in the Madison area to do some fishing. So just sort of broadly looking out around the Madison area, what have you heard? What's been biting around town?
5: Well, yeah, we had a great weekend here with the opener coming through and a lot of folks coming through the door here at the shop, getting out and You know, honestly, like, folks have been fishing bass for the last several weeks. It's been open, it's open year round, but it's been catch and release. Folks were able to get out, like we said on the last report, they were able to get out trout fishing a month earlier. So I feel like that kind of took a little bit of the luster away from opening day, but we still had a lot of folks through the door, folks getting out there. Walleye are very popular in Wisconsin and especially here in Madison. So we've had a lot of folks getting out and chasing those fish around. Of course, pike and muskie too, but the walleye is really the big thing. And folks are finding fish. Generally speaking, this time of year, you're going to be looking to shallow water for all species of fish. Like I've said the last several reports, you know, that's the water that warms up first. That's what the fish are seeking out, is that warmer water, because they just want to be a little more comfortable than being out over the deep stuff. So a lot of folks finding walleye shallow, panfish, bass, everything pretty much up shallow.
4: Then let's start going through the chain and starting off with Lake Mendota. Pat, what are you hearing?
5: Well, up on Lake Mendota here, we got Cherokee Marsh has been good. There's a lot of panfish hanging out up there, and it's a good time to get up there before the weeds get too thick. It can get really, really weedy pretty quick. And so that's a good spot to go down to the 113 bridge. Catfish are the star of the show here, so some real nice fish coming through there. Catfish are a big deal here in Madison. We got, it's a, really is a trophy population out there, so some real giant fish. Otherwise, out on the main lake, like I said, anywhere shallow. North Bay here right near the shop has been good. Places like Marshall Park, Spring Harbor, University Bay, Dangle Bay, Tenney Park Breakwall has been pretty good. The area below the Tenney Park Locks has been really good. The walleyes get in the river there and swim right up to the dam, so it's been packed with walleyes. A lot of that action happening at night. But, yeah, Mendota is finally open for business, and a lot of people are getting out there and enjoying it.
4: The next up on our list, Lake Monona. What are you hearing?
5: Pretty much the same thing down there. Just look to shallow water, and that's where you're going to find most of your fish. A lot of good walleye action where the Yahara River dumps into the lake there. They're kind of attracted to that current. Otherwise, shallow bays like Weechawuk Bay, Turville Bay, Monona Bay, all full of panfish right now, and some good bass action to be had in there. You know, Monona's frankly, world-renowned muskie lake. I haven't heard much in the way of muskies. It usually takes them a while to get going. In fact, a lot of the guides that I know, they don't even start guiding for muskie until about June, so they need the water to warm up just a little bit more for those fish. But a lot of good fishing to be had on Monona.
4: Now I want to touch on a lake I feel like we haven't talked about in a little while, Lake Wingra. Are you hearing anything there?
5: Well, the area below the Wingra Dam is still closed to fishing as a fish refuge for the muskies that are still kind of lurking around there, still maybe trying to jump the dam. They're probably done doing that. But just to be safe, the DNR keeps that blocked off, I believe, until May 13th or 15th. Either way, they have signs down there. You'll see it if you go down. But so no fishing below the dam just yet. But you can get out on the main lake. Lots of good small panfish in there. There's actually a great population of bass in there. I haven't heard much in the way of muskies yet in the lake itself. But, yeah, Wingers are a great little spot there.
4: Next up on our list, Lake Wabisa. What are you hearing?
5: You know, not a ton off Wabisa. Some action up on the north end of the lake where the water comes through under the train trestle bike path there. A little bit of action down near Babcock Park, but other than that, I guess between Babcock and Bible Camp, that'd be the southeast end of the lake, there's been some decent action out there, some crappies swimming around, and some walleyes mixed in there too. Otherwise, bluegill, like I said, probably the last few reports, bluegill in the shallow South Bay up near Lake Farm Park too is usually pretty good this time of year.
4: And the last lake that we'll hit on for this week, Lake Caganza, the little bit of mystery. Have you heard anything there?
5: Caganza maybe is back to its old ways. I haven't heard a lot coming off there. If I were going to go there, though, I would definitely be fishing the north end of the lake where the Yahara dumps in. You know, that the current that comes in there attracts fish. And then also, you know, there's a big shallow flat on that end of the lake. So that's going to be your water that's kind of warming up first. So, you know, maybe troll around for walleyes before the weeds get too bad. Otherwise, you should find panfish and bass in that area. And the area off the state park where there's nice steep breaks there can also be really good for walleye.
4: You know, I have to ask every week because, yeah, it is really a mystery. Sometimes we'll get a lot. Sometimes we'll get not much. But you have to ask. Well, now I want to move over. Before we get to the trout bite, I do want to touch on the other rivers before we get to there, the Rock River, Wisconsin River. What are you hearing coming out of there?
5: Well, the Rock River has been at flood stage for like the last 2 weeks or something. They've got a lot more rain than we have just here in Madison. If you've been paying attention to the Dopplers as the storms come through, just south of Madison has just been getting pounded by rain. So the Rock River is up quite a bit. I heard some areas like the Jefferson Dam has been completely closed off to fishing this last couple of weeks. But hopefully they come back down and get it a little more manageable. The walleye run is done down there, but the white bass run can be really great fishing at both the Jefferson and Indian Ford dams. Otherwise, on the Wisconsin River, flows are maybe still a little bit up, but definitely fishable. And the walleye spawn up there is also finished, but the white bass on that river as well can be very good, mostly at dams. So I would, you know, Prairie du Sac Dam is the closest one to us here in Madison. Otherwise, Wisconsin Dells, I get a lot of folks coming through the shop heading up there and also doing well on white bass.
4: Now, to wrap things up here today, Pat, I do want to talk about the trout bite. Now, traditionally, this is the time that the season would usually open, but of course, we did start a month earlier this year. So, Pat, looking around the area, how's the trout bite been?
5: Trout bite's been great. The streams, you know, got a little dirty with all that rain we had the last couple of weeks, but they've come down nicely now. A lot of good action to be had. Of course, you can use live bait, or you have been able to for the last month, and it's really hard to beat just a red worm drifted through. You know, little swift runs in the tailouts, maybe a little deeper pools can be good. If you want to use artificials, things like a Panther Martin spinner or a Rapala Husky Jerk, small one can be great. Crappie-sized tube jigs. But, you know, fly fishing is really my favorite way to catch trout. And, you know, nymphs, any manner of small nymphs will work. A pink squirrel will still work this time of year. But as far as the dry flies go, a lot of good caddis hatches coming off now. So you're going to want to have some of those in your box. And blue-winged olives, too, are also occasionally popping off. So make sure you have some of those in your box.
4: Well, Pat, that'll just about do it for us this week. Remember, you can hear an updated fishing report anytime that you want just by calling 608-BIG-FISH. Pat, thanks again and good luck out there.
5: Thank you, Nate. Always a pleasure.

Forward Madison FC fell to the USL Championship side Lexington SC in a USL Cup match on April 25th, but they bounced back last Saturday with a hard-fought 3-1 win away at Sarasota Paradise. Director of Soccer Operations and Development Keith Tiemeyer joins us to reflect on a remarkable stretch away from home and look ahead to Saturday's trip to face AV Alta in California. More now from Forward Focus. Forward to go!

0: 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This is another edition of Forward Focus, a segment devoted to any and all things Forward Madison FC, Wisconsin's only fully professional soccer team. I'm one of your hosts, Grant Peters, assistant editor for the cultural and Forward Madison theme magazine, New Dogma Zine. As always, the editor of ND Zine, the producer of Forward Focus, is Andrew Schmidt. When we last joined you, Forward Madison was preparing to head to Kentucky to take on USL Championship side Lexington SC in a USL Cup match on April 25th. Despite playing a talented squad from a division above them, the Mingos started out strong and controlled the tempo of the match, creating chances and looking dangerous in the final third. Goalkeeper JT Harms came up big in the 29th minute, with a diving save to keep the match scoreless after a rocket from former Mingo Aaron Malloy. Despite a tremendous first half for Madison, Lexington struck first in the 40th minute, with an awkward half volley that sent the ball into the corner of the net. Forward would find a late equalizer in added time, however, when Colin McCamey sent a beautiful ball in from the corner that AJ Edwards buried with a diving header. The second half started off fairly slowly, with neither side finding too much in the final third, and that all changed in the 64th minute when Lexington scored on a set piece and then notched another in the 68th to make the score 3-1. Forward would get one back in the 70th minute off a ricocheted own goal, but Lexington would shut the door with another goal in extra time to hand Madison a 4-2 loss. The Flamingos then looked to get back on track last Saturday as they flew down to Florida to take on Sarasota Paradise in a USL 1 match. Following some back-and-forth play to start as each team looked to gain their footing, Forward Madison would break through first when Mr. Madison himself, Derek Gebhard, found the back of the net in the 24th minute. The lead was short-lived, however, as Sarasota leveled things in the 27th minute and the match would go into the half, tied at 1. After a few close chances for each squad to take the lead in the second half, Madison would win the race to the second goal when Forward stunned the home squad with an unlikely goal in the 83rd minute from Turner Humphrey. Shortly after, Stephen Honor would blast past the Sarasota defense and lay the pass off to Joshua Bulma, who put it away in the 86th minute to make the score 3-1. The goal put the nail in the coffin for Forward Madison, helping them to secure another 3 points, putting them at 6th in the table with 10 points. For this week's segment, Forward Madison's Director of Soccer Operations and Development, Keith Tiemeyer, spoke with us to give his thoughts on how he feels the club has come together with the club beginning the season on the road, how that will help them as the season moves on, and what he's looking forward to with FMFC's upcoming schedule. Andrew, take it away.
1: Joining me now on Forward Focus is Keith Tiemeyer, Director of Soccer Operations and Development at Forward Madison FC. Keith, welcome back.
2: Thanks, Andrew. Good to see you, man.
1: Keith, this team has now played 5 league games, all on the road, and picked up 10 points from those games. No home games yet. Training away from Breeze for most of the preseason due to the turf installation. 12 weeks on the road, essentially since February. How do you honestly assess where this group is at, given all of that context?
2: I'm so proud of this group right now, Andrew. It's pretty amazing what they've accomplished through these 5 games and through the preseason. You're right. We haven't even been in Breeze to train until last week. Guys have basically been in Madison training at Breeze for 1 week now. We have seemingly the light at the end of the tunnel's coming, and that's a home game here in a couple weeks. We've got one more road trip before we get to play that home game, which is a Prince Tires Cup game against Detroit. It'll be exciting, I'm sure, for the guys to be at home. And boy, with those results that we've had through 5 games on the road, plus the preseason, all the work they've accomplished, how they've bonded together as a group, and to see the tangible results of that, the 10 points that we're sitting on now. And, you know, they really do deserve a little bit of Madison summertime, don't they?
1: Yeah. I mean, it's hard to argue with that. It's what keeps us all here, right?
2: That's exactly right.
1: Home opener is coming up very soon for a group that's never played in front of the Madison faithful. This group, by and large, has never heard the flock at Breeze Stevens. What do you think that presence is going to mean to these guys when they finally get to experience that for the first time?
2: You know, Andrew, 2 things. Number one, I kind of sent it to you in a text the other night that, you know, light at the end of the tunnel is coming. We alluded to that earlier, and that's being able to train on the new turf at Breeze and being at home in our own locker room instead of having to travel across town for training. That's been a huge benefit and a little bit of a, you know, shot in the arm to these guys. playing in front of our fans, boy, do we ever need Madison summertime. And the vibrancy that comes with just our city and the light, how just there's life again. You can see it, the sun's out and it's 70 something degrees today and people are out and about and everybody's excited about spring and summertime as we enter into May. We're almost to Mother's Day and then we're into a home opener the week after. And then you got the fans. And for these guys to be able to say, hey, look what we've been doing in front of other people's fans. And there's been some pretty cool environments that we've played in so far with another one this weekend, but nothing like what we get here in Madison summertime. And the flock's such a huge part of that. Our fans in the grandstand are such a huge part of that. Our fans in the suites, our fans in the zone down behind the other goal. It's unbelievable the setup that we have. And for these guys, what a shot in the arm that's going to be. And you know what? The home opener being a Prince Tires Cup game, that's awesome. Playing against the championship team, that's all part of our thing here in Madison, right, is to bring the highest quality of football that we can bring to Madison. We're playing against a team in Detroit that's pretty decent. Knocked off Louisville the other night in a league game. I think they've got three or four wins in the championship right now to start the season. It's going to be a neat opponent. It's going to be a neat environment. And, boy, do our guys deserve Madison summertime right now.
1: That's Keith Tiemeyer, Director of Soccer Operations and Development at Forward Madison FC. 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
2: Thanks, Andrew. Appreciate you.
0: Forward Madison will be back in action this Saturday as they'll head west to California to take on AV Alta in a USL 1 match. Kickoff will be at 9:30 p.m. local time. Following that, Madison will finally return home to Breeze as they'll host USL Championship outfit Detroit City FC on May 16th in a USL Cup match. Kickoff for that match will be at 5 p.m. Live coverage for both matches will be available on ESPN+. And that'll do it for this week. As always, we hope that you'll join us throughout this season as Andrew and I continue to keep you up to date on all the news, updates, and stories coming out of Bree Stevens Field as Forward Madison continues their quest for glory in the 2026 season. For WORT, this has been Forward Focus.

0: And that does it for our show. Thanks for listening to WORT's live local news at 6 p.m. Russ Mackey was your headline writer this evening. Your reporters were Kate Poppy and Brian Standing. Special thanks to feature contributors Bill Leaders, Tom Kamenick, Crowenna Kremines, Nate Wiggyhout, and Pat Hasberg and the Forward Focus crew. Fiona Hatch engineered the show, Faye Parks produced this newscast, and Nate Carlin is the news director at WORT. I'm your host, Rebecca Kite.
1: 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Up next is the Perpetual Notion Machine. 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

0: All right. Good evening, everyone, and welcome to the Perpetual Notion Machine.
1: My name is Ángel Francisco Adames Corraliza.
0: And mine, Mayra Oyola. Welcome, welcome.
1: We are professors in the University of Wisconsin-Madison. We work in atmospheric and oceanic sciences.
0: Okay, so today we're going to talk about the weather and how changing the weather has been over the last few months, especially if you recall a couple of months ago, maybe around November, where we thought that this was going to be a really brutal winter given the conditions of Madison Marathon, right?
1: Yeah. And so we were convinced that it was going to be a bad, bad time. And it was a little bad. It wasn't great for a little bit, but then it warmed up in February or something like that. And then we started this wild spring.
0: Yeah. It was warm and then warmer. Actually, it felt almost like June.
1: Yeah.
0: And now it's cold.
1: It's cold and it's been windy, right?
0: Don't talk to me about the wind and the crosswind.
1: I feel like Madison, the Midwest in general, has like three seasons, right? Like summer, winter, and wind.
0: I agree with that. It's been really windy, especially in my particular case, I'm flying. So we have had to deal a lot with crosswinds at Madison Airport and areas of low-level jet across the pattern altitude. So it's been an interesting